Music lovers, how are you? Oh, that's good to know. Me too. I'm doing great, man. On the heels of a wonderful weekend. Unseasonably cool weather here in the Treasure Valley. And that's all right with me. Ah. No music over the last few days in my world, so I'm ready to get down. I hope you are too. Jimmy McGriff coming at us. Like a freight train.

Yeah. Joe Gibbs. Joe Gibbs mixing up the professionals. Rima Dub. Name of this one. Before that, The Police. Voices Inside My Head off the Zenyatta Mondatta album. Stereo Lab. New-ish music from Stereo Lab. Melody is a Wound. New-ish release. And we began the set with Jimmy McGriff. I've Got a Woman. I hope you're in a good mood, in a musical mood. I sure am.

0: 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Well, right back after this.
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0: Okay, kind of a rainy day here. 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

0: Oh, yeah. 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Before that, brand new music from Anthony Joseph. This is a really heavy album. We heard Blue Suzanne, I think. And I think we're going to jump back into that record before I leave it behind. Michelle Ndegeocello, Come Smoke My Herb. Fur Saunders did Astral Traveling. 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And, oh, that was our set. 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Let's do this. Be right back.
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0: Okay, yeah, this Anthony Joseph record... Imagining the Future by Reimagining the Past. He's an Afrofuturist. Righting the wrongs of the past, you might say, through his spoken word, poetry, scholarly work. Yeah, this dude is a heavy cat, Anthony Joseph. And we've played him quite a bit. There's an album with Mop Mop that he did that I really like. Let's just hear one more from this. Everything by Anthony Joseph, by the way, comes pre-approved by Catherine. So she's particularly excited about this record, and I couldn't be happier about that. Let's delve into, I think this is the arc that I have queued up. It's really tough. So this CD, they've got all the lyrics, and they're this completely, what do you call this? The justification? There are all kinds of odd spaces between words in a way that makes it really difficult to read anything. Yeah, we're going to hear the arc. Come on now.
2: Sun Ra was on the arc. Prince Nico Mbaga, he was on the arc. So was Art Taylor and Sonny Simmons and Bessie Smith and Duke, all on the arc, and Joe Tex and Geraldine Connor and Giuseppe Logan, even Roaring Lion and Aunt Bunny were abdominally on the arc. The original DeFosto was also on the arc.

sun fried powder, who prevaricate and ruse, strewing holy powder as ritual upon their ark, but don't want ink or water to touch their clothes. Who else was on the ark? Max Roach was on the ark, and Ras Shorty Eye, and Eric Dolphy, and Amiri Baraka, and Ras Ellibank, and Harry Belafonte. Them was high upon the boat. He was on the ark. Drama. You say you're coming to come, but you never reach as far as the leader house. You never hear his sword off, speaker drum, boom, dub roots all around the village. Bachelor life. And then you hear he bullying three women in the congregation. And the shepherd raising crook stick and tapping his foot when the hymn swing. But his suffer, he's suffering in silence. Because he wondering if while he in church, rocking on his heels, his woman horning him with leader Jim when night come and he need a seer man to prophesy or tack back and catch them in slack. But his fate was full. Every Sunday, he in church, he was on the ark in Broome. Beatty was on the ark. Mong and Vino in pajamas, the wild moon, fever in his throat. Performance poet and stand-up comic both were on the boat. And the ark was full, but more was to come, and they're coming still. Ethel Waters was on the ark, singing Creole gold. Octavia Butler, hip good, up upon this boat. Eric Eustace Williams, dead and living same time, was also wrapped in kente. Fats Waller, Courtney Jones,

0: before she had eaten salt. Then Darkest Howl and the Mighty Spoiler, the Mighty Terror and the Mighty Zandolian, proper sore fans strewing vitamins down his throat. Sanders reach with Yusuf Lateef.
1: Lovelace laugh.
0: He see Eric Roach reach on the ark, his book of poems still warm under his arm. And when the ark had 2 days to go before it reached Southampton, here come Brother Resistance, here come Carl the Voice, here come Benjamin Zephaniah, here come John LaRose, here come Charles Mingus, here come Lord Kitchener on his way back from New York in 1957, here come Paul Rosen, here come Barry McBurney, even Olive Wharf rolled upon that boat. This was the year that the great bandit graduate from bandit school and roughed 40,000 men in San Fernando. When the river washed down from the million hills and cleansed the city. And who had drowned, badly waterlogged, and who had dared, badly wounded. And the great bandit came down with his escort and chariot to survey the land. And he found poor black folk had hidden in holes in the earth. And in barrels sealed shut with likely sap from the breadfruit tree. But the poets were wise and hid in the trees and were never found. And the bandit rode on. And the houses of dukes and spooks and prime ministers were burned to the ground. And all around the embassy route, those grand facades of colonial times were volcanically cast to ash and plundered. And then the bandit moved west, searching for that gold-throated woman who, after making disco love to him one morning, ventured him up to the hills overlooking the city, behind the bridge and quarry, and show him his own city. And he never imagined his own island as a map. Its grits and ley lines, the white fume booming at the lips of the coast.
1: Years hence, the bandit went knocking at discotheque doors, but the woman was gone. She was upon the ark. Anointed with olive oil and secret colors.
2: Auntie Ursula was on the ark.
0: My cousin, Peter Lezama. Then Dominique Gamor, as was Milton Cardona and Rosetta, Tharp and Odetta, C.L.R. James, the poets, Gillan Kane and Giboyega Udu Banjo. But not Kemal Braithwaite.
2: He was not on the ark.
0: Instead, Baba, the great teacher, had long since evaporated into air, into language, into sound, into the very sex fruit of poetry. And the ark drove up to Bristol, Brixton, Birmingham, Leeds, and Manchester too. It swooned into New York, Boston and Chicago, New Orleans, see it too. Swing down to Haiti, Cuba, Jamaica, Suriname, St. Kitts, St. Vincent, Guyana.

Venus, rock the planet, all the planet, Venus, rock the planet, all the planet, Venus, rock the planet, all the planet, Venus, rock the planet, all the planet.

Okay. Sun Ra and his orchestra repping that set up. We're going to send this entire set out to Bonefish Sam. He does a great show, Two Ducks and a Pollywog on Friday evenings. If he were sitting in for me here, I'll bet you he would have played that. This entire set. Before Sun Ra, Akshamel, they will be in town, if you're local, around the corner from this station at Neurolux. Going to be a freak show for sure. Look them up. AK'CHAMEL. Akshamel. They wear costumes. We know that much. I think it's going to be a service. And we managed to sneak another one in from Anthony Joseph, that brand new album, The Ark. We heard the title track. Hey, man, it's 7 o'clock on the nose. No, it was a minute ago. I want to remind you that you're listening to KRBX 89.9 FM, Caldwell, Boise. That's Radio Boise. The name of this program is Radio Debut. My name's Dave, and I play freeform music every Sunday from 6 to 8 p.m. Mountain Time. Oh. Hey, I just saw Brother Terry over there in the mitten. Thanks. Terry sent a text. What do you want to hear? I'll look it up. Terry, good to hear from you. Who else jumped in here? We got Angela. Have we given Angela a shout-out?

0: out Curtis. David over there, also in the mitten. I think that's everybody I know about who's listening. All my friends. Okay, right back after these important messages.
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0: All right, weirdos. Back to it. Oh, wait. Not quite. We got some equipment challenges down here. And it's my first day on the radio. There we go. My second hour of my first day.

0: That you know. Hold on here. Let's hold on. Listen. Look. This kids. Look it back there. Okay. All right. Turn it up. I'm gonna turn it up. Woo! There it is. Oh, that sounds so good. Go. Ah. Okay. That was just a little bit of an encore performance, but they gotta go. The van's waiting for them out back. Yes, the Flirtations. Haven't played that one in a little bit. Oh, Nothing But a Heartache. Doesn't that sound like the Flirtations? Cheap Trick before that. Stiff Competition. Stiff Competition, baby. ELO. Getting a little rock and roll. My Bell. And we began with Horse Lords. Freaking out for us just a little bit. A City Yet to Come. Brand new music from Horse Lords. Hey, you know what? Important messages right here. You know why? Because you, just dig yourself in the mirror and then imagine yourself wearing one of these hip Radio Boise sweatshirts or t-shirts or beer cozies.
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0: Hey, you know what I wanted to play before I looked at the clock and realized that we had to break in? Right after the Flirtations, I was going to play this. So here we are, covering Stevie Wonder.

and every word I said was true. Jambin said he had a few things for me.

Yeah. The Faces instrumental style working out for you. That's Ian McLaughlin, Ronnie Lane, Ron Wood, and Kenny Jones, minus Rod Stewart. He was having a smoke. Rear Wheel Skid, B-side. Talking Heads before that, acoustic version of Psycho Killer. I like that a lot. That wasn't the one they ended up releasing, which was also brilliant, but hey. James Harmon, if you didn't know James Harmon, now you do. James Harmon live there. Kind of a weird recording, but recorded in Belgium, 1992. Nice, three-way party. Ray Charles with a wonderful ballad, No Use Crying. And we began with the brand new Heavies. Covering I Don't Know Why I Love You. Hey, Terry over there in the mitten, I don't know. It might be past your bedtime, mitten time, but... Terry wanted to hear some 10cc, so why not?

And thereupon, Rock Titanic, I'll cast a giant shadow on the face of the deep, and never again will they dare to call me a freckled, spotty, specky, four-eyed, weenie!

0: Adam and Eve were in a garden. 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
1: 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You know, I've had a lot of fun, like I do every week. And now I'm headed over to around the corner to the big freakout. I know I will see some of you there. Well, at least one of you. No, two of you. I'll give you a full report next week. Akshamel. Hey, you know what to do. Be good to yourselves. Be good to each other. We'll look for you next Sunday. Same time, same place. Drift Correction is coming right up.

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0: Don Cherry on Radio Boise with a cut called Kick off his album Homeboy Sister Out. When you find these little lost year gemstones, I'm particularly gratified. Don Cherry's wheelhouse, of course, was probably the mid-70s, in my opinion, just like with Miles Davis. But the stuff that the greats do when they're sort of wandering the earth undead is very telling for how talented they are. This album has simultaneously really cheesy songs, but some absolutely terrific songs like that one. And boy, he never lost his primitive instincts, which is really awesome. Held On preceded that with their cut called Quoi Marché Mieux en 68 Est Le Voyage Jour. I messed that up terribly. That was off their first album called Electronique Guerrilla, Held On 1, which came out originally in 74. And that was very much part of the who's who of the whole enchilada. Patrick Gauthier on piano and synthesizer, Alain Renault on guitar, and of course, Mr. Richard Pinas doing all the great orchestrating of everything. Gilles Deleuze was spoken word on that one. They went very instrumental and a lot more synthy as they went, but man, that's just great primitive stuff. Before that, Montreal duo, Distraction Forever, just like a Prince-type spelling, did their cut called Million Rats off their album called Life is a Laugh. That just came out. Yeah, of course, it's wears its influences on its sleeve. But man, when you get young, fresh interpretations of stuff, they can feel like the real deal, and I think this album definitely qualifies. We led the set off with bassist from Bardo Pond. His name is Clint Takeda. His new project is called Double Wig. They, of course, are out of Philadelphia, like the rest of them. And you heard a double rock block. You heard Broken Top, preceded by the prelude, which is called Harmonium. That came out on Feeding Tube Records. If you're ever casting around Bandcamp, I highly recommend that record label. They always, always put out interesting stuff. I'm Wayne Burt. This is Drift Correction. Going to be right back.
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0: Well, he of Dire Wolves, Jackie O, Mother Effer, and the various other projects. Iditarod was, I think, his first one, Black Forest, Black Sea, has a new project out. It's not new as the project goes. It's called Jeffrey Alexander and the Heavy Litters. I'm talking about Jeffrey Alexander. But he's got a new one out with this crack combo. Oh, man. I miss Dire Wolf's like nobody's business because it sounds like some Father Yod weirdo spiritual pagan dance ritual. But this one is close, and it's mostly because of the musicians. You have Jesse Shepard on bass from Elkhorn. You have Drew Gardner on guitar, along with Jeffrey Alexander. And the singer Christina Carter from Charlambides, which was a great band that existed back in the late 90s. The name of the album is called Liquid Dawnin', and here's a cut for you called Critical Masses on Radio Boise.

0: From the remnants of a band called Cheval Fou. It's a band called Nil, N-Y-L, came out in 1975, self-titled release called Abari was the name of that cut. A couple members who were in Cheval Fou, Michel Petot, his brother Maliade Poitou, and Stephanie Rossini. Cheval Fou was a lot weirder than Nil. Nil went a little conventional, although heavy on the flanger. That was the era. Pink Military preceded that. Pink Military was the transition band name between Big in Japan, which more people might know, and then a band called Pink Industry. And they put out a couple cuts around 1982. And since they were Liverpool-based, they're on this comp from Cherry Red Records called Revolutionary Spirit, the sound of Liverpool in 1976 to 1988. That was a cut called Don't Let Go. That was preceded by NRG, Oakland band, off an EP I just discovered called A New Career. It came out in 2024, but as importantly, I discovered this great underground label on Bandcamp called Discontinuous Innovation, Inc. And they have just the funniest, smarmiest write-ups. Corporations Now, stuff like that. Very tongue-in-cheek. That was a cut called Mirror. And we led the set off with Jeffrey Alexander and the Heavy Litters doing their cut Critical Masses off their Liquid Dawnin' album. And just a who's who on the LP. That was Takuma Bradley on saxophone. Christina Carter, I had that right, from Shara Lombardi's. Let me get the pronunciation right. Jesse Shepard on bass and Scott Verasto on drums. They're having a kind of a new combo when they go out on tour. In fact, they're out there right now in the UK. Drew Gardner's still in it, but Aaron Dooley is on bass. From Denver, and Sheila Bosco, who's an alumni from Dire Wolves. Anyway, as much information as you would possibly need about the Dire Wolves network, the web. But, you know, I'm here for you. I'm Wayne Burt. This is Drift Correction. I'll be right back.
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1: Well, when the kids put out music and it's groovalicious and it cuts straight to the source, I'm all in. Doesn't have to be sophisticated, just has to carry you along. That's why I've been so into this album called Ignea by this band called Mirror Revelations. They're from Toluca, Mexico. And yeah, I'm going to keep playing stuff off of it. This came out on Fuzz Club Records. I'm going to play off that album for you, a cut called Desafiar on Radio Boise.

0: erstwhile Philadelphia band called the Mandrake Memorial with their cut called Bucket of Air off their posthumous release, Three-Part Inventions, one of those albums that was intended to come out after their last full studio release. I think it was intended to come out 72, 73, and never saw the light of day. This song, however, was on their last album that did get released, an album called Puzzle, which came out in 1970, which I can't recommend enough. It is an absolutely perfect album, perfect snapshot of that era. Before that, the greatest Buffy St. Marie album, in my opinion, is called Illuminations. It came out in 1969. That was cut called Adam. That was actually written by Richie Havens. But just the weirdo veneer that's put on that entire album, it is just a spiritual masterpiece. Highly, highly recommend it. And we led the set off with Toluca, Mexico's band called Mirror Revelations off their album Inea, which came out a few weeks ago, in fact. That was a cut called Desafiar here on Radio Boise.
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0: Tonight's song for strength and courage comes courtesy of a late 60s surf movie soundtrack. The name of the film is called Innermost Limits of Pure Fun. It was directed by a fellow named George Greeno, who was actually a surfboard maker, and he pioneered the underwater camera. So it was the first surf documentary that used, you know, a surfer being submerged. Actually exhilarating stuff. The lead guitarist in this project was a fellow named Denny Auberg, who was a surfer himself, quite a great surfer. And then the help of a combo called the Dragons. The Dragons did a lot of soundtrack music. Their last names were Dragon. Their father was the symphony director at the Hollywood Bowl. But I think most notably, the keyboard player is a fellow named Daryl Dragon, who, yes, he's the captain in Captain and Tennille. The name of the combo is called Farm, and here for you is 13 minutes of strength and courage with a song called Coming of the Dawn.

0: opening cut to their surprise release called In Light of Recent Events. That is, of course, Eddie Current's Suppression Ring with a cut called Self-Sabotage. I was watching some video of those guys and Brendan Suppression, or Brendan Huntley, as his birth certificate name is. He's like Klaus Kinski in those Werner Herzog movies, like A Gire, Wrath of God or whatever. He's just kind of crazy, and he kind of stares at the audience. He's a tall guy, and he wears black gloves while he's like prancing around the stage, being really edgy. Just such terrific stuff. Mikey Young is an absolute guitar hero, besides mastering every indie release known to man over the course of a year. Before that, Station Model Violence, also Australian, did a cut called Apex Calling. That's off their self-titled album, came out on Antifade Records. And that really, truly is a very strong contender for the Drift Correction Top 10 of the Year. It's just an absolutely terrific album. And it's got a little bit of that. The singer, Buzz, sounds a little bit like John Maloney of Sunburn Hand of the Man. You know, he's not quite as elliptical, and he doesn't do refrigerator magnet poetry, but it's pretty dang good. And we led the set off with Farm, a collection of surfers and surf soundtrack music players, fronted by, of course, Daryl Dragon on keyboards, which dominates that sort of montage cut, which is called Coming of the Dawn, off the soundtrack to the movie from 1969, The Innermost Limits of Pure Fun.
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0: Good project. I filled out the survey. If you are a musician or someone who's fairly involved in the industry, fill it out. Doesn't take too long. It's pretty cool. We're going to start this set off with a band from Monterey via Tucson, or Tucson via Monterey. The name of the band is called Pirámides. They have a brand new album out called Bienestar del Espíritu, which came out on Cardinal Fuzz Shop, based out of Leeds, UK. This album, and particularly this song, are absolutely terrific. Here on Drift Correction is the cut called En Tu Mirada, here on Radio Boise.

The Ashes of Ghost come this band called The Silence. The Silence has put out about 4 albums. This one from 2015 called Hark the Silence, Masoki Bato, who is just an absolute genius. Such great work. This one doesn't include the guitar god Michio Kurahara, but you can't have everything at every moment. That was a cut called Dex Number 1. That was preceded by Alan Vega off his reissue of Collision Drive. Just came out, remastered. That was a cut called Raver. Very stripped down. Sounds like, I don't know, Bobby Fuller. Alan Vega going rockabilly after his ominous time in the band Suicide. Janelle Leppin preceded that with her Fuzzbox Cello off her brand new release called Slowly Melting. She's from Baltimore, and of course she is on Cuneiform Records. Her partner is Anthony Pirogue, who is in Mesthetics, that great guitarist that we saw on stage a couple years ago. That was a cut called The Brink Is Home. And we led this off with Mexican band Pirámides doing their cut called En Tu Mirada off their album called En Bien Estar del Espíritu. Came out on Cardinal Fuzz Records. That's going to do it for me. I thank you so much for listening. I'm going to play you a brand new one to sign us off from a band called Sick Gazelle. Steve Shelley, he plays drums on this one, and boy, oh boy, is it terrific. The album's really great. I'll be playing more off of that. The album is called Veld, and here is a song called Hippies. Thanks so much for listening, and we'll see you next week.

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0: They living the dream. I'm the cream of the crop, and they wanted that cream. But will it ever stop? This stupid corona thing. Cause the world's at a halt. So for you joy I will bring. Maybe a little hope, because your tears are creating a stream. So we hop in the boat, merrily, merrily we start to sing. Can you hand me a rope? Too long we have been hanging from a string. And this isn't a joke, I love you all with my entire being. Tip of the hat to the ones who've been practicing discipline. I see the work you've been putting, it feels like we're losing our footing. Man, change the way you think, no more like here we go with this again. I can agree with this sentiment, first time ever, I don't know who the fuck was my president. To be honest, ain't it evident, we are no longer puppets that they can represent. Be acting two-faced, I call them Harvey Dent. They will poison the water like they did in Flint. You stupid, you all fuck them, we think we forget. They think that they're shooting, we're the polish of the government. They can't admit, so they blame it on something that we'll never get. Power to the people willing to forgive. Power to the people, now you need to sit. Cause the blinders are off, and we could finally see. The freedom they spoke of was a form of slavery. I applaud your bravery, but it's time to let it sink. I can't change who you are, but you can change the way you think. Open your mind.
1: Yeah, look, we not perfect. I'm just tapping into my source. I feel like it gives me extra power. I'm going Super Saiyan in here.
2: Goku.
1: 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Yeah, up bright and early, looking at all creation. You know what? The sky's something crazy, ain't it? Let's go. Non-stop, always working for certain. Y'all like foolish, I'm swerving. I'm focused, we serving. We move with the purpose. 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

0: Yahweh's the coach. 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Still hustle and grind hard. 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But when you hit rock bottom, just remember I got you. 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Like the first of the month, this light gon' shine. Turn that up. 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No, let that glow.
1: Let that glow.
0: Tap in. 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

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Don't get me started. Listen up, mission is getting the loss of the greats. Come get these pardons. Get it. Acting like you can't double up without selling your soul. That's nonsense. Keep on training for it, reaching these.

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Is it some fried green in that bitch though? Oh, this that dang dang. This bitch gonna put you on the move, bro.

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My name is DJ Winkle, and you are tuned into Crush Corner here on Radio Boise, spinning for you the finest, the latest, the greatest in Idaho-made hip-hop music. Yes, all of the artists you hear on this program have associations with the state of Idaho, and they make hip-hop music. A lot of talent in the pool. Thanks for coming to swim. Kicked off the show with 12 Gauge, My Love Is Alive For You. Thought that would be an appropriate song for today. Very talented artist, 12 Gauge. Love the vibes, love the soul singing and the rapping. Very high quality. One of my favorite tracks to spin on this program, Crush Corner, Andrew 00 after that, Tell Me, produced by Wave Cartel. That track gives me goosebumps every time I hear it. A newer track from Zero with Open Your Mind, M-I-N-D. Zero, part of the Earthlings crew, one of the top rappers in the state. Then we heard from Mick G with Moonwalkin', featuring LC2 Hunna. Then Touch 208 with Pray For 'Em, featuring Bryce Houston. And this fine beat you're listening to right now is from Mike Skills, Skills with a dollar sign, called Pink Lemonade. This next block coming up is going to be full of talented artists and MCs. 2020 Sonar, B Woods, 11 and Jason D, Los G, and more. 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

This is Levis. Yeah, right? What up, y'all? I just want to spit a message at you real quick. We're all just carbon snowflakes falling through life together, being different. Be yourself. Everybody else is taken. Wake up in the morning, take a look in the mirror. Gotta wipe it down just to see a little clearer. The person staring back is all that you were given. A creation of wondrous power.

videos. 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When I heard this, man, I felt like I just had to do it.

y'all some folklore fiction under my suspicion. 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More till they fall, you're getting real short sighted. 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

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Yeah, blown clean over.

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My name is DJ Winkle, and you are tuned into Crush Corner here on Radio Boise. This is Idaho Made Hip Hop. This is some great Idaho Made Hip Hop, and I'm having a ball up in here spinning these tracks for you folks tonight. That last set was power-packed, to say the least. Kicked it off with 2020 Sonar 64. It's a newer release from Bats and Z 2020. Their second release that they've done as a duo, and it is fire. Also heard from B Woods with IDK. I think the kids are saying that means I don't know, featuring Levis and Brass. That had a very unique 8-bit style and just a great message of authenticity. Be yourself, everybody. It's great. 11 and Jason D after that with Strikes Back is the name of the album. The Omen is the name of the track. Classic boom bap from 11 and Jason D. Jason D is, of course, the host of The Wreck Thursdays on Radio Boise. After that, we heard from Los G with A Lot More and ended the set with UMC. That's Universal Mind Control. That's from a project from about 8 years back. That's Nino Lopez's Sandwich Bag Project. Rappers on that track were Clev Speech, Mike Ill, and Nino Lopez. Fantastic stuff. All right, as we head into the last block of Crush Corner, going to play you some awesome tracks to close down the show. Some Prosper, Psalm, and Sella the Corner. Some Ryan Camargo, Spin Master Mugen. All great music on Crush Corner here on Radio Boise.

Welcome back, Crush Corner listeners. My name is DJ Winkle. You're listening to the latest and greatest in Idaho-made hip-hop music here on Crush Corner on Radio Boise. What a set we just had there, folks. Awesome hip-hop music, very diverse styles and messages, but all high-quality content. Kicked off that last set with Psalm and Sella the Corner with Better. That's from Psalm Music. Also heard from Prosper with A Moment to Remember. That's off of the City of Trees compilation that was put together by Ed Abel. And just a ton of great music on that compilation. Local hip-hop, that is. Ryan Camargo with some good old vibes. Man, he is one cool, laid-back dude, that Ryan Camargo. Always bringing those good vibes and flows. That track was also featuring LC. Then we heard from Spin Master Mugen, a heck of a producer DJ, with Don't Sleep or You Might Slip. That's a single featuring just a slew of talented rappers from MCMD, Dirty Shirt, and Mike Ill. The cat's so cool, Mr. Spin Master Mugen, that he even remixed his own track. That's the Soul Mariah remix. And this beat right here that you're hearing, this is called Endless Fire from 7-6. I'm going to leave you with one last track, The Alumni Crew with Moment of Silence. Just a fantastic track with so much positive energy behind it. And we're going to cruise right into bangers and mashups next here on KRBX Radio Boise.

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0: Greetings, Radio Boise listeners. What's up, party people? My name is DJ Winkle, and you are tuned into the Bangers and Mashup Show here on Radio Boise. Yes, feeling great tonight. Playing some songs. We all have a common theme tonight. See if you can guess it. You might have already figured it out. Should I just tell you? I'll just tell you. The theme of tonight's show is love. Love, it's something we all need, right? You know, caring about other people, receiving love, giving love, being loved. It's all very important, and there's a lot of songs about love. So I'm picking out some of my favorite mashups, bangers, all kinds of tracks, all about love. That last set we started with PJ Velvet, Stereo Love. After that, we had a track from Longshore Drift with Bittersweet Deeper Love. That was Verve versus Aretha Franklin. Then a Pomplamoose cover of a Daft Punk song called Digital Love. Then A plus D mashups with Love Will Tear You Apart again. And DJ JW with How Deep Is Your Love, Mr. Wendell. Both sides of love, right? The heartbreak, the joy, the tears, the sorrow. All encompassing parts of love is what we're going to do in this 2-hour radio show here on Radio Boise. So, have a couple quick messages for you, and we'll get back into that love here on the Bangers and Mashup Show with me, DJ Winkle, on Radio Boise.
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Oh, man. I can feel that love. Hope you can feel it, too. Such great times here on the Bangers and Mashup Show. Here with me, DJ Winkle, with a show that's dedicated to love. Yes. Man, do I love music? Do I love this radio station? And when it hits you just right, you know, you feel no pain. It just comes over you, washes over you, that goosebump feeling. That's the kind of love I'm looking for tonight. That's what I'm trying to deliver to you listeners on this edition of the Bangers and Mashup Show. What did we just hear? What happened, listeners? A lot of good music happened, but what it was Palm Dieter, amazing mashup producer, huge ambassador for the mashup scene, and just done a lot in general for mashups. That was Whole Lot of Love in the Meantime. After that, we heard from DJ Axel with Could You Be Kicked, Pushed, and Loved. That goes to all of my skaters out there, people who are pushing around, skating around, just on that grind. That was Bob Marley versus Lupe Fiasco versus James Brown. Then we heard from DJ Clivester with What Is Music? Good question, DJ Clivester. I think it's ever-changing. That's Hathaway versus Madonna versus Defunk by Daft Punk. And then we heard from Rudimental with Feel the Love. That was a remix featuring Whale. But that music video, and when I first heard that song years back, literally brought me to tears. Such powerful messages and energy all about love. So we're going to change gears a little bit. We're going to move more into some punk, a couple covers of songs about love. So we're here for the Misfits, the Cramps, Red Hot Chili Peppers, so much more. Coming on the Bangers and Mashup Show, Andrew Jackson Jihad in the next set. So we'll just get right into it. Here is The Misfits with a cover of Bobby Darin's Dream Lover here on Radio Boise.

Greetings, Radio Boise listeners. How y'all feel out there tonight? Is the love coming through this radio transmission? Is it becoming part of ya? That's the hope. That's the goal. Here on the Bangers and Mashup Show with me, DJ Winkle. A show dedicated to just one topic only. That's the topic of love. An important one. Went in a bit of a different direction than usually go. If you've heard this show in the past, it's usually remixes, some EDM, and mashups. But I consider a lot of different styles of music to be bangers. You know, if it just hits you right, it's a banger. Am I wrong? Started that last set off with The Misfits. That was Dream Lover from a release of covers they put out years ago. That was a Bobby Darin song originally. The Cramps after that with Strange Love. It's off an album called Flame Job. Then we heard from The Ramones with a song called I Love You. Those are three pretty prolific punk bands right there. Then we heard from Andrew Jackson Jihad with If You Have Love in Your Heart. I believe that was a live recording from Andrew Jackson Jihad. And then I don't know if you guys remember the Beavis and Butthead movie. It was pretty epic. I really enjoyed it as a youth. And Red Hot Chili Peppers with Love Roller Coaster. I believe that's an Ohio Players cover. It was featured in that movie. Very well done. And then The Meat, some meatloaf for dessert. That was I'll Do Anything for Love, the Super OK remix. And I think it was definitely Super OK. Well, we have about another hour left into this journey of love. And it's going to be some good times, good music. Snuggle up with somebody you love, or maybe just think about them. That's fine, too. Here on the Bangers and Mashup Show with me, DJ Winkle. Got a couple quick messages. And we'll get right back to the madness here on Radio Boise.

0: 3782.
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0: 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My name is DJ Winkle, and you are tuned into the Bangers and Mashup Show here on Radio Boise. Special Love Edition coming at you tonight. Theme is love, the music is loud, a little wild, a little crazy. Hope you're enjoying it. Started the first set off that track, or the first track off that set, rather, with Mad Mix Mustang, Your Love I Need. That's got some hooks, some big-time hooks in that track. Hi-Fi Banjo strings after that with The One Who Changed the Way I Love. That was Example versus REM. Mark Johns following that with All the Bizarre Lovers, OMC versus Kylie Minogue. And then Oki with Love is Lace and Leather. I believe that's a Britney Spears song in there. And then DJ Morgoth, What a Strange One. That was your L-O-V-E Banana All Night Long. Bananas, they're tasty. It's a fruit. It's good for you. That was AC/DC versus Joao Brazil featuring Love Fox. Yes, we're going to keep this love theme going for about another 40 minutes on the Bangers and Mashup Show. Hope you can stay tuned and enjoy the good times here on Radio Boise.
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0: Welcome back, Radio Boise listeners. Hope you all are feeling great out there. Feeling this power-packed set of love-infused tracks. Good stuff, man. Your love levels gotta be much higher now than they were before. I'm hoping. That last set was pretty fantastic. Start off with a group from England called the Dub Pistols. The name of the track was I'm in Love, featuring Lindy Layton and Rodney P. Also heard from the Talking Heads, Love for Sale, the DJ Pythagoras Hot Track Mix, Saint Etienne with Only Love Can Break Your Heart. That was a mix of two halves, and that was the second half. And then nothing hits that soul of love like Curtis Mayfield. So in Love. So for the final set of this love edition of Bangers and Mashups, we're going to give you some LSD. That's Labyrinth, Sia, and Diplo with Genius, the Mazzotto remix. Some DJ Schmoly with The Power of Life. That's Huey Lewis in the News versus Bon Jovi. Rylan Rudy with We Care a Lot About the Way It Is, because, you know, you got to care for people if you love them, right? And then we're going to do some Commodores versus Cameron. Get it on like Sunday morning. Thanks so much for listening to the Bangers and Mashup Show. I will be back next week for Crush Corner. And hope you can take this chance to use this inspiration to spread a little love around your community, send something nice to a friend, text somebody in need, or just do any act of kindness that you have an opportunity to do. All right, thanks for listening.
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1: Hello.

0: They living the dream. I'm the cream of the crop, and they wanted that cream. But will it ever stop? This stupid corona thing, cause the world's at a halt. So for you joy I will bring, maybe a little hope, because your tears are creating a stream. So we hop in the boat, merrily, merrily we start to sing. Can you hand me a rope? Too long we have been hanging from a string. And this isn't a joke, I love you all with my entire being. Tip of the hat to the ones who've been practicing discipline. I see the work you've been putting in, feels like we're losing our footing. Man, change the way you think, no more like here we go with this again. I can agree with your sentiment, first time ever, I don't know who the fuck off my president. To be honest, ain't it evident, we are no longer puppets that they can represent. Be acting two-faced, I call them Harvey Dent. They will poison the water like they did in Flint. You stupid, you all fuck them, think we forget. They think that they're shooting, we're the polish of the government. They can't admit, so they blame it on something that we'll never get. Power to the people willing to forgive. Power to the people, now you need to sit. Cause the blinders are off, and we could finally see. The freedom they spoke of was a form of slavery. I applaud your bravery, but it's time to let it sink. I can't change who you are, but you can change the way you think. Open your mind.
1: Yeah, look, we're not perfect. I'm just tapping into my source. I feel like it gives me extra power. I'm going Super Saiyan in here.
2: Goku.
1: You hear the birds chirping? Yeah, up bright and early, looking at all creation. You know what? The sky's something crazy, ain't it? Let's go. Non-stop, always working for certain.

0: Yahweh's the coach. 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Still hustle and grind hard like we not here to prosper. Keep on pushing poison. I'm not here to stop you. But when you hit rock bottom, just remember I got you. And you can count on that. Like the first of the month, this light gon' shine. Turn that up.
1: Turn that up.
0: Don't hide that under the bushel. No, let that glow.
1: Let that glow.
0: Let that glow.
1: Let that glow.
0: Let that glow. Tap in. 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

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Isn't it different when it get lit, lit, lit? Don't get me started. Listen up, mission is getting the loss of the grace. Come get these pardons. Acting like you can't double up without

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This bitch gonna put you on the moon, bro.

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My name is DJ Winkle, and you are tuned into Crush Corner here on Radio Boise, spinning for you the finest, the latest, the greatest in Idaho-made hip-hop music. Yes, all of the artists you hear on this program have associations with the state of Idaho, and they make hip-hop music. A lot of talent in the pool. Thanks for coming to swim. Kicked off the show with 12 Gauge, My Love Is Alive For You. Thought that would be an appropriate song for today. Very talented artist, 12 Gauge. Love the vibes, love the soul singing and the rapping. Very high quality. One of my favorite tracks to spin on this program, Crush Corner, Andrew 00 after that, Tell Me, produced by Wave Cartel. That track gives me goosebumps every time I hear it. A newer track from Zero with Open Your Mind, M-I-N-D. Zero, part of the Earthlings crew, one of the top rappers in the state. Then we heard from Mick G with Moonwalkin', featuring LC2 Hunna. Then Touch 208 with Pray For Him, featuring Bryce Houston. And this fine beat you're listening to right now is from Mike Skills, Skills with a dollar sign, called Pink Lemonade. This next block coming up is going to be full of talented artists and MCs. 2020 Sonar, B Woods, 11 and Jason D, Los G, and more. Thank you for tuning in to Crush Corner here on Radio Boise and supporting your local

Yeah, right? What up, y'all? I just want to spit a message at you real quick. We're all just carbon snowflakes falling through life together, being different. Be yourself. Everybody else is taken.

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I felt like we wasn't gonna do these remixes, these free verses anymore. When I heard this, man, I felt like I just had to do it.

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Eating MCs just to feed my addiction. More till they fall, you're getting real short sighted. 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And I get the call, y'all got admirers, got the numbers off of a bathroom stall. 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

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And every time you want the MIC, you blow their minds. Yeah, blow clean over.

Corner here on Radio Boise. This is Idaho Made Hip Hop. This is some great Idaho Made Hip Hop, and I'm having a ball up in here spinning these tracks for you folks tonight. That last set was power packed, to say the least. Kicked it off with 2020 Sonar 64. It's a newer release from Bats and Z 2020. Their second release that they've done as a duo, and it is fire. Also heard from B Woods with IDK. I think the kids are saying that means I don't know, featuring Levis and Brass. That had a very unique 8-bit style and just a great message of authenticity. Be yourself, everybody. It's great. 11 and Jason D after that with Strikes Back is the name of the album. The Omen is the name of the track. Classic boom bap from 11 and Jason D. Jason D is, of course, the host of The Wreck Thursdays on Radio Boise. After that, we heard from Los G with A Lot More and ended the set with UMC. That's Universal Mind Control. That's from a project from about 8 years back. That's Nino Lopez's Sandwich Bag Project. Rappers on that track were Clev Speech, Mike Ill, and Nino Lopez. Fantastic stuff. All right, as we head into the last block of Crush Corner, gonna play you some awesome tracks to close down the show. Some Prosper, Psalm, and Sella the Corner. Some Ryan Camargo, Spin Master Mugen. 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

rings of stays hill X. I show a reckless disregard the way I wreck this wish with some Christmas bars. It's a gift. I'm making a

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My name is DJ Winkle. 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What a set we just had there, folks. Awesome hip-hop music, very diverse styles and messages, but all high-quality content. Kicked off that last set with Psalm and Sella the Corner with Better. That's from Psalm Music. Also heard from Prosper with A Moment to Remember. That's off of the City of Trees compilation that was put together by Ed Abel. And just a ton of great music on that compilation. Local hip-hop, that is. Ryan Camargo with some good old vibes. Man, he is one cool, laid-back dude, that Ryan Camargo. Always bringing those good vibes and flows. That track was also featuring LC. Then we heard from Spin Master Mugen, a heck of a producer DJ, with Don't Sleep or You Might Slip. That's a single featuring just a slew of talented rappers from MCMD, Dirty Shirt, and Mike Ill. The cat's so cool, Mr. Spin Master Mugen, that he even remixed his own track. That's the Soul Mariah remix. And this beat right here that you're hearing, this is called Endless Fire from 7-6. I'm going to leave you with one last track, The Alumni Crew with Moment of Silence. Just a fantastic track with so much positive energy behind it. And we're going to cruise right into bangers and mashups next here on KRBX Radio Boise.

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0: Greetings, Radio Boise listeners. What's up, party people? My name is DJ Winkle, and you are tuned into the Bangers and Mashup Show here on Radio Boise. Yes, feeling great tonight. Playing some songs, but all have a common theme tonight. See if you can guess it. You might have already figured it out. Should I just tell you? I'll just tell you. The theme of tonight's show is love. Love, it's something we all need, right? You know, caring about other people, receiving love, giving love, being loved. It's all very important, and there's a lot of songs about love. So I'm picking out some of my favorite mashups, bangers, all kinds of tracks, all about love. That last set we started with PJ Velvet, Stereo Love. After that, we had a track from Longshore Drift with Bittersweet Deeper Love. That was Verve versus Aretha Franklin. Then a Pomplamoose cover of a Daft Punk song called Digital Love. Then A plus D mashups with Love Will Tear You Apart again. And DJ JW with How Deep Is Your Love, Mr. Wendell. Both sides of love, right? The heartbreak, the joy, the tears, the sorrow. All encompassing parts of love is what we're going to do in this 2-hour radio show here on Radio Boise. So, have a couple quick messages for you, and we'll get back into that love here on the Bangers and Mashup Show with me, DJ Winkle, on Radio Boise.
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Oh, man. I can feel that love. Hope you can feel it, too. Such great times here on the Bangers and Mashup Show. Here with me, DJ Winkle, with a show that's dedicated to love. Yes. Man, do I love music? Do I love this radio station? And when it hits you just right, you know, you feel no pain. It just comes over you, washes over you, that goosebump feeling. That's the kind of love I'm looking for tonight. That's what I'm trying to deliver to you listeners on this edition of the Bangers and Mashup Show. What did we just hear? What happened, listeners? A lot of good music happened, but what it was Palm Dieter, amazing mashup producer, huge ambassador for the mashup scene, and just done a lot in general for mashups. That was Whole Lot of Love in the Meantime. After that, we heard from DJ Axel with Could You Be Kicked, Pushed, and Loved. That goes to all of my skaters out there, people who are pushing around, skating around, just on that grind. That was Bob Marley versus Lupe Fiasco versus James Brown. Then we heard from DJ Clivester with What Is Music? Good question, DJ Clivester. I think it's ever-changing. That's Hathaway versus Madonna versus Da Funk by Daft Punk. And then we heard from Rudimental with Feel the Love. That was a remix featuring Whale. But that music video, and when I first heard that song years back, literally brought me to tears. Such powerful messages and energy all about love. So we're going to change gears a little bit. We're going to move more into some punk, a couple covers of songs about love. So we're here for the Misfits, the Cramps, Red Hot Chili Peppers, so much more. Coming on the Bangers and Mashup Show, Andrew Jackson Jihad in the next set. So we'll just get right into it. Here is The Misfits with a cover of Bobby Darin's Dream Lover here on Radio Boise.

0: Greetings, Radio Boise listeners. How y'all feel out there tonight? Is the love coming through this radio transmission? Is it becoming part of ya? That's the hope. That's the goal. Here on the Bangers and Mashup Show with me, DJ Winkle. A show dedicated to just one topic only. That's the topic of love. An important one. Went in a bit of a different direction than usually go. If you've heard this show in the past, it's usually remixes, some EDM, and mashups. But I consider a lot of different styles of music to be bangers. You know, if it just hits you right, it's a banger. Am I wrong? Started that last set off with The Misfits. That was Dream Lover from a release of covers they put out years ago. That was a Bobby Darin song originally. The Cramps after that with Strange Love. It's off an album called Flame Job. Then we heard from The Ramones with a song called I Love You. Those are three pretty prolific punk bands right there. Then we heard from Andrew Jackson Jihad with If You Have Love in Your Heart. I believe that was a live recording from Andrew Jackson Jihad. And then I don't know if you guys remember the Beavis and Butthead movie. It was pretty epic. I really enjoyed it as a youth. And Red Hot Chili Peppers with Love Roller Coaster. I believe that's an Ohio Players cover. It was featured in that movie. Very well done. And then The Meat. Some meatloaf for dessert. That was I'll Do Anything for Love, the Super OK remix. And I think it was definitely Super OK. Well, we have about another hour left into this journey of love. And it's going to be some good times, good music. Snuggle up with somebody you love, or maybe just think about them. That's fine, too. Here on the Bangers and Mashup Show with me, DJ Winkle. Got a couple quick messages, and we'll get right back to the madness here on Radio Boise.
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0: 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My name is DJ Winkle. And you are tuned into the Bangers and Mashup Show here on Radio Boise. Special Love Edition coming at you tonight. Theme is love. The music is loud, a little wild, a little crazy. Hope you're enjoying it. Started the first set off that track, or the first track off that set, rather, with Mad Mix Mustang, Your Love I Need. That's got some hooks, some big-time hooks in that track. Hi-Fi Banjo Strings after that with The One Who Changed the Way I Love. That was Example versus REM. Mark Johns following that with All the Bizarre Lovers, OMC versus Kylie Minogue. And then Oki with Love is Lace and Leather. I believe that's a Britney Spears song in there. And then DJ Morgoth. What a strange one. That was your L-O-V-E banana all night long. Bananas, they're tasty. It's a fruit. It's good for you. That was AC/DC versus Joao Brazil featuring Love Fox. Yes, we're going to keep this love theme going for about another 40 minutes on the Bangers and Mashup Show. Hope you can stay tuned and enjoy the good times here on Radio Boise.
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0: Welcome back, Radio Boise listeners. Hope you all are feeling great out there. Feeling this power-packed set of love-infused tracks. Good stuff, man. Your love levels gotta be much higher now than they were before. I'm hoping. That last set was pretty fantastic. Start off with a group from England called the Dub Pistols. The name of the track was I'm in Love, featuring Lindy Layton and Rodney P. Also heard from The Talking Heads, Love for Sale, the DJ Pythagoras Hot Track Mix. Saint Etienne with Only Love Can Break Your Heart. That was a mix of two halves, and that was the second half. And then nothing hits that soul of love like Curtis Mayfield, So In Love. So for the final set of this love edition of Bangers and Mashups, we're going to give you some LSD. That's Labyrinth, Sia, and Diplo with Genius, the Mazzotto remix. Some DJ Schmoly with The Power of Life. That's Huey Lewis in the News versus Bon Jovi. Rylan Rudy with We Care a Lot About the Way It Is, because, you know, you got to care for people if you love them, right? And then we're going to do some Commodores versus Cameron. Get it on like Sunday morning. Thanks so much for listening to the Bangers and Mashup Show. I will be back next week for Crush Corner. And hope you can take this chance to use this inspiration to spread a little love around your community, send something nice to a friend, text somebody in need, or just do any act of kindness that you have an opportunity to do. All right, thanks for listening.
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0: Good morning, good morning, good morning. That was Masked Man with a song called Grandiose Soul from 2021. We also heard from The Intern, teamed up with Kala and Reddy, for a track called Our Time Is Now. That's a new one from this year. Kaleido, with two tracks from Kaleido. The first was Motorbikes in Sapa. Man, I love that song. It's from 2019, a Hip Dozer release. Kaleido also released a song in 2020 on Lo-Fi Records. The second one there was called Stars and Chimneys. We heard from Inglewood with a track called Good Evening, and BSDU, which is stylized bracket BSD.U end bracket. BSDU with a song called French Inhale off an EP called 444 on Vindig. A very, very good morning to you. My name is Dano. The show's called The Daybreak Syndicate.
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0: It's currently about 53 degrees outside and mostly cloudy. High today of 71. We should have, this should be the last day of rain, but it's not going to be very much, about a 20% coverage of rain, and that's going to happen, I think, around 10 a.m. or so. And then partly sunny, and then mostly sunny throughout the rest of the week, with temperatures starting with 78 on Tuesday and 86 on Friday. It's going to be beautiful. Here's a track from Mika, A Beat to Chill To.

0: It's only a minute and 32 seconds long, but it is so good. That is Suf Daddy with a track called Patti Sir Ashish Club, I think. From the 2022 Jakarta label release called Basically Sober. We also heard from Los Days, a track called West Winds from their album West Winds, which was their second release. Yep, second release out in 2022. Will Van Horn with Silver Dollar Gym from 2023. Ash Walker with a track called Truffles. And Mika started us off with a song called A Beat to Chill To. I'm going to take a short break, super short break. Come back, we're going to hear a song from The Offline. I have no idea how to say this. Plage de Casernos. I think that's it. Plage de Casernos. And that came out last year. We'll hear it in just a second here.
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0: from Mustawa. This is a track called Menti. Elijah Nang brought us Ohio Gosaimusu from 2016's album called Travel. Really fantastic album. Moods with a track called Sofa Stories. Strelo with Mila Coolness. The Loyalist, song released on the Hip Dozer label as a single called Sand Dune Silhouette. And The Offline started us off with Plage de Casernes. I don't know. Do you know how to pronounce Plage? I don't. I gotta try to figure that out. My name's Dano. Very good, very, very good morning to you. I hope you are doing well and that this beautiful rainstorm that we're almost through has been good for you. I've really appreciated the cooler weather. It was starting to get hot. It will still get hot, I'm sure, but I'm glad to delay that as long as possible. We'll talk more about the weather in just a moment. We're going to take a short break. We're going to pause for station identification and other business. Stay tuned.
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0: Still partly cloudy, still 53 degrees outside, high today of 71. 20% chance of rain. Seems like it's in particular going to happen around 10 a.m.-ish. And then it'll go away. It'll be partly sunny by the end of the day. Low of 50 tonight, partly cloudy. The rest of the week is going to be freaking gorgeous. 78 degrees for the high tomorrow. 86 degrees for the high on Friday, so just a little bit warmer each day. But yeah, in my memory, this is the best spring we've ever had. It's been pretty deluxe. Anyway, let's get back into some music. Here's a song from Flitz and Soup. This is Funkaholic.

0: from Givis. That is a sweet, sweet track called Weekend. Makes me think of the weekend for sure. It's from 2015's EP Florette. I love that Givis. Givis, I think, from Shreveport, Louisiana. And, super good. Before Givis, we heard from Saint Weekend. Speaking of weekend, a song called Sand Under My Feet. Mr. Kafer with Life Circle. Juan Rios with Noche. That's one of my... That is a Daybreak Syndicate favorite track right there. I think I've played Noche... well, more than 3, but less than 10. Somewhere in there. Super good track from 2017. Devaloop with a track called Rooftop Terrace. And Flitz and Soup start us off with Funkaholic. My name is Dana. The show's called The Daybreak Syndicate, and we'll be right back.
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0: I have been able to find very much information about the Loyalist other than it's a Hip Dozer release. That's kind of all I know, but I really like it. And here's another song from the Loyalist. This one's called Waves.

0: from Melbourne. That is Tentendo, teamed up with Annalisa Fernandez, a track called Find My Way, off of the album called Morning Light. Perfect name album for the show. We heard from Common Saints with a track called Summer Sun. Tutankhamun, which is a British artist named Ollie. Oh, I'm blanking out on his name. Ollie something. let me look it up. Good lord. Won't be able to finish until I do. Ollie Toomey. Isn't that a cool name? Oliver Toomey. Anyway, Oliver Toomey performing as Tutankhamun with a song called Coltrane. And The Breed, a track called March, Little Trumpeter. And we started with The Loyalist, a track called Waves. My name's Dano. The show's called The Daybreak Syndicate. I have more music than there is time to play. So we're going to hear a short spot, and then we're going to get right back into it with a track from Kowloon called Come Over.
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yes, oh yes, music sounds better with you, and it really does. It really does. That's Neil Francis, 2017 track. We also heard from Golf Trip. Man, I love that song. It's called Soul Brother, and it's good. It's really good. We also heard from Kowloon with Come Over, and yeah, I guess that's what started us off. I have like 18 more songs that I wish I could play. But there just isn't enough time. I can't compress time. So, we're going to play one more track here. It's the first, I guess it's not the first, maybe it's the third Krongbin song that I ever played, but it is absolutely one of my most favorites of all time. It's called Evan Finds the Third Room from Krongbin. I'm going to play that in just a second. I just want to say real quick before I do that, you are fantastic. I'm so glad I get to connect with you through this magical medium of radio. I hope that you have a really, really, really, really, really awesome week. I think it's going to be just a fantastic week. You're just going to crush everything that you need to get done, and you're going to feel good in your body and in your mind. It's going to be a really, really, really good week. I'm glad I know you. Stay good.

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That was Modest Mouse from their brand new record, An Eraser and a Maze, out now on Glacial Pace Recordings. That tune is called Impossible Some Days. We also heard from Ice Age from their new record, For Love of Grace and the Hereafter, out now on Mexican Summer. That tune was called The Week. This is Lorelei with a new single called Billy Came Back. I believe it's the lead single from his new record, The Singer in My Band, coming soon on Matador. And Fiddlehead with new single called Baby I'll Change, out now on Run for Cover Records. Fiddlehead in Boise in just a few weeks on July 16th, playing an all-ages show at Shrine Social Club with tour mates Narrowhead, New Mirrors, and Destiny Bond. Hope you all had a good weekend, survived some wild weather, and enjoyed a little bit of a cool down. Hopefully saw some music too. There's a lot of music and a lot of things happening. I got to see some great local music and some other music too, but was very impressed with the locals I saw this weekend, and some of these locals are putting out some great records too, which is exciting. And so we're gonna here in the next few blocks, we're gonna highlight some of those locals, starting with the Bad Quitters here. If you listened last week, Wes from the Bad Quitters visited the show, and they had their album release party on Saturday at Neurolux. They sounded great. The record's great. And so, yeah, excited to share this next tune with you. It features Garrett T. Capps, who they'll be playing with on August 12th at the Shrine. This tune is called Spend It All. And once again, the record's called I'll Be Damned. Here's Bad Quitters from Boise, Idaho. Good Monday morning.

0: You're listening at LaCraft's here in Radio Boise. That was new music from a project that is simply titled the at sign, like just the at sign. That tune's called Auto Smile, new single out now in 4AD. Babe Rainbow with Waterfall, their new single out now on Eureka Music. We also heard from Deloitte Elzy with Gatorade and Menthols from his EP Nellene. It came out this year on Concord Records. Deloitte Elzy was just in town for Treefort back in March and will be back on July 25th on tour with Future Birds. That shows at an all ages show at Shrine Social Club, and local Don Hurt Band will be opening that show. We also heard from Wild Pink with Box Store, new single from them on Fire Talk, and Bad Quitters from right here in Boise, Idaho, with their tune Spend It All, featuring Garrett T. Capps from their brand new record I'll Be Damned. It came out on Eagle Rat Records last week. Bad Quitters will be playing at the Shrine on August 12th with Garrett T. Capps. We're going to take a short break. When we get back, we hear some more local music. I got to see Tilted Earth on Friday, opening for the Last Wild Buffalo. Tilted Earth, relatively new band in town. I've seen them. I saw them hap, so it was a little stripped down there, but seeing them on a full stage was great. And they have a new single called If You Do, Tilted Earth. Excited to share that with you when we get back. Stay tuned.
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0: You're listening at Antler Crafts here on Radio Boise. That was Lucky. They're from Australia. That tune was called Perfect Pain from their new record, Biting Heels, out now in Community Music. Brennan Weddle with her new single, Pretty Little Fantasy, from her self-titled release coming soon on Anti Records. Porchlight in there with Arctic, new single from them out on Mom and Pop. Telescreens with Gimme All You Got from their new record, Why the Lights Flicker, out now on Plus One Records. They'll be in Boise this fall. And Tilted Earth from right here in Boise, Idaho, with a new single called If You Do. Tilted Earth will be playing again locally on July 7th. It's an all-age show at the Shrine Social Club with fellow locals Catholic Magic and White Hot Velvet. Reminder, you can go to RadioBoise.org, follow the playlist along live over there, or refer back to it later. I do make notes of when and where folks are playing in town, if I add to the best of my ability. Featuring a lot of local music today, a lot of new local music, including this next band, a newer band called Half Joy. They have a new single out called Angel, and they are playing tomorrow night at the Shrine, with Vertigo, who are from Edmonton, Alberta, and, fellow locals Deep Heaven. We're going to hear from Half Joy when we get back. We're going to take a short break. Stay tuned.
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0: You're listening at the Crafts here on Radio Boise. That was new music from Tame Impala, a tune called Hummer, new single out on Sumerian Records. Negi Jemmy before that with Mysterious Girl from her record She Comes From Nowhere, came out last year on 100% Electronica. Poison Girlfriend with Hardly Ever Smile Without You from their record Melting Moment, came out in 1992. Still putting out music and touring this fall, and that tour comes to Boise on September 25th. All ages show at the Shrine. Deep Heaven from right here in Boise, Idaho with Light a Cigarette, You Know How to Hold Me from their EP In, came out late last year. Deep Heaven playing tomorrow night at the Shrine Social Club with Vertigo from Edmonton, Alberta, and fellow local Half Joy. And Half Joy kicked that block off with their new single, Angel. We're going to take a short break. When we get back, we're going to keep this hot new local music trend going and hear the title track from Moon Owls Mage's recent self-titled release. Moon Owls Mage's playing with the Dirty Turkeys this Thursday night at the Shrine Social Club. It's an all-ages show. Stay tuned. We'll be right back with some Moon Owls Mages.
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10: 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We love you. Thank you.
11: I got four words. 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

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And this chick comes up to me and she's all like, hey, aren't you that dude? And I'm like, yeah, whatever. So later, I'm at the pool hall and this girl comes up and she's all like, and I'm like, yeah, whatever.

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And this dude comes up to me and he says, "Hey, punk." And I'm like, "Yeah, whatever." Then I'm throwing dice in the alley, and up comes Officer Leroy, and he's like, "Hey, I thought I told you." And I'm like, "Yeah, whatever." Then up comes Zaffron, and I'm like, "Yo, Zaffron, what's up?" And he's like, "Nothing." And I'm like, "That's cool."

0: You're listening to Antler Crafts here on Radio Boise. That was your rock block for this morning. Psychedelic Porn Crumpets with Cubensis Lenses from their record High Visceral Part 1. Psychedelic Porn Crumpets haven't been back to Boise since I think around 2016 when that came out. And they'll be back on September 6th playing All Age Show at the Shrine Social Club. The OCs with The Dream. We also heard from the Schizophonics with Steely Eyed Lady. That was from their record People in the Sky. They too will be back in September. The Dirty Turkeys with United States of Whatever. That's a great tune, great title. That single came out last year on Electric Honey Records. The Dirty Turkeys played Treefort this year, and they're back in Boise this Thursday night playing an all-ages show at the Shrine with locals Moon Owls Mages and Moon Owls Mages. Kick that block off with the title track from the new self-titled release just came out. We're going to take a short break. When we get back, we're going to hear from Orquesta Acocan. They're like, I think, an 11-piece Cuban band. I have a record coming on Daptone. And they're going to be kicking off the Music on the Mountain series at Bogus Basin on July 11th. And it definitely seems like something not to be missed. If you haven't been to one of those too, they're in the afternoon. They're nice. And opening that one on July 11th is Ashley Rose Band and JD Hicks. I'm going to have to miss it. So I would love it if you went, for me, cause I will be out of town. But, we're going to take a little break. When we get back, you're going to hear this great band, Orquesta Acocan. Stay tuned.
1: There's one thing that's constant, not then, not later. Not some blurry, distant future. Right this instant. Embody that freedom and drop into the 80s, the December of 1993s, the 1997s, the March 16th, 1968s, and the late early 2012 reissues of the classic from the 1973s.
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2: 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That was Rio Costa with Mountaintop from their record Unicorn, came out last year. We also from Poolside and Steve Appleton with their new single Bedroom Eyes, out now on Counter Records. STS9. Formerly known as Sound Tribe Sector 9, with their tune Life's a Symphony in Unity. It's All Right. There's a Flamingosis remix of that tune. Just came out on 1320 Records. STS9 playing Boise for maybe the first time on August 13th. I'll just show at Treefort Music Hall. 54 Ultra with their new single Talk to You, 54's version, out now on Interscope and Orquesta Akokan with Mami KK featuring Kiko Ruiz from their new record America, coming out soon on Daptone Records. Orquesta Akokan are from Cuba, and they'll be kicking off the Music on the Mountain series at Bogus Basin on July 11th with locals Ashley Rose Band and JD Hicks. It's going to be a special one. Thanks for hanging out with me this morning. We got just over 45 minutes left in the show. Been fun sharing a lot of local music, large variety of things. Remember, you go to RadioBoise.org and refer back to the playlist over there. And yeah, great to be here. Last Antler Crafts of June. I got some new music for you now from Karina Reichman. This is a tune called Easy Rider, brand new single that she just released, and excited to share it with you. She too will be back in Boise this fall. Excited about that. I love me some Karina Reichman, one of the most joyous and most fun bass players to watch in the world. And I'm excited to hear some new music from her and excited to share it with you now. Here you go, Karina Reichman.

0: You're listening to Antler Crafts here on Radio Boise. That was Marco Benevento with Greenpoint from his record Between the Needles and Nightfall. Before that was Darkside with Freak Go Home live from their Live at Spiral House record. Came out on Matador in 2023. We also heard new music from Temples with Vendetta from their new record Bliss. Snow Strippers with Under Your Spell. And Karina Reichman with her new single Easy Rider. Thanks for hanging out with me this morning. We got, 20 minutes left in the show? We're going to take a short break. When we get back, we're going to hear from Josh Ritter. His record, The Animal Years, is 20 years old this year, which is pretty wild. I remember when that record came out pretty profoundly. I was living in Moscow, Idaho at the time, and had gotten to know Josh, and I remember him sharing some of those tracks, and it was just so cool to watch his career blossom, and such a great songwriter and all these things. So I'm going to play one of my favorite songs from that. It's called Thin Blue Line. And also just want to acknowledge that Josh Ritter is going to be in town this Saturday. He's playing Idaho's official America 250 celebration over at the Idaho Capitol. It runs from noon to 3. Josh will be playing last, closing that out. Also features Afrosonics, Jeff Crosby, and Chad Marvin, and Ellie May, and some other festivities. Can't think of a better person to represent Idaho as we celebrate the 250th of America than Josh Ritter. So I'm excited about that. So we're going to take a short break. When we get back, we'll hear from Josh. Thanks for listening.
1: I may not come from the 70s, but I do consider myself a vessel for their joy. Vinyl was just the surface that I crawled around on as a baby. Now, it's the expression of my art. The Event Horizon Boogie remembers the 70s just as well as you do, only from beyond the haze of normal memories. 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

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The Prince of Denmark's father still and quiet. The whole world was looking to get drowned. Trees were a fifth, shaking themselves at the clouds.

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Spirals and capitals and the twists of a script. Streets named for heroes that could almost exist. Fruit trees from Eden and the gardens that seem to flow like the smoke from a lithium dream. Cedar trees grow

hometown and the streets I knew. Wrapped up in a royal blue, I heard my friends laughing out across the fields. Girls in the gloaming and the birds in the wheel, the raw smell of horses and the warm smell of hay. Cicadas electric in the heat of the day, a run of three sisters in the flush of the land. And the lake was a diamond in the valley's hand, the straight of the highway and the scattered out hearts. 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So I stopped looking for royal cities in the air. Only a full house gonna have a

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Good afternoon. It is Monday, June 29th, 2026, and you are tuned in to Strange Feeling on Radio Boise. I'm Brian Rushton, here with you until 3 p.m. this afternoon, and beginning the program with music from Debbie Friday. Off the album The Star of the Queen of Life, this is Bet on Me.

Solange Knowles on Radio Boise with Losing You. Fantastic song from her back in 2012, I do believe. Also played for you music from Anisha Kim and Lorraine James. The song was Sentimental off the extended play Clandestine, which they released, or Clandestine, which they released last year on the 10K label. How to Snow It with Akaso, the J. Lynn rework from a release that is purely reworks of Hatas Nuit's album Aura Reworks out on the Erased Tapes label. Today's episode of Strange Feeling, beginning with Debbie Friday and Bet on Me from The Star of the Queen of Life.

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From the album A Lifetime Away, this is So Far Away.

Welcome back. You're listening to Strange Feeling on Radio Boise. I'm Brian Rushton, and that was music from Nourished by Time. The song is When the War is Over from the album The Passionate Ones, released last year. Autumn's Grace Solace with Shadow of Moonlit Nights from their 2002 release Within the Depths of a Darkened Forest. Dania with Left from their album Vaz. Love Spirals Downward. Played for you near the bottom of the hour. With I'll Always Love You, not the Dolly Parton song, just an original of their own that has that same title off their album Flux. And Perfume Tree began the set with So Far Away from their album A Lifetime Away. It came out 30 years ago, 1996, on their own label. I have a few messages for you. We'll get right back to the music.

0: Your car can make so many sounds on its way out. 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

12:45 p.m. Glad to have you along listening to Strange Feeling this afternoon. The show now continues with Leaving Time. The song is Head Down.

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Welcome back. You're listening to Strange Feeling. I'm Brian Rushton, and that was music from Luke Schneider. The song was Where the Wind Left Traces from the album For Dancing in Quiet Light. A couple songs from the band Teeth, one leading right into the other, so that's why I had to go back to back, with Make It Red going right into Matching Do-Rags off the album Magic of the Sail, came out last year. Leaving Time began the set with Head Down.

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It might still be June, but I wanted to share a little loveliness called September Song from Agnes Obel. That was off her 2013 album, Aventine. Leo Ferrer with Avec la Tom preceding her. Hal Mooney and Dinah Washington in that set with Say It Isn't So from their album In the Land of Hi-Fi, released 70 years ago, 1956. Basil Kirchin with I Start Counting. Also played the TLF Trio with Welcome to L.A. off their album Desire, released last year. Francis Plagnet with Two from the release Rural Objects. And Blood Orange began the set from the album Essex Honey. The song was Countryside. We're now in the second half of Strange Feeling. I hope all is well with you. I'll be right back.

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It is 2:03 p.m. Mountain Daylight Time, and you're listening to KRBX 89.9 FM, Caldwell, Boise. I'm Brian Rushton, and you just heard some very melodramatic music from Dalida. Je suis malade. Excuse me, try that again. Je suis malade, from her album Julian, released in 1973. Preceding it, music from the soundtrack To Kill in Silence. Very beautiful music to a very chilling title. The particular piece I played was the To Kill in Silence, number 12. Roberta Flack, with a, kind of a killer right there, a twist in the heart. The song A Sweet Bitter Love off the album Quiet Fire. Kamal Williams with Dreams, performed live in Tokyo and included on the album, not even a full album, an extended play that came out last year called Solo Piano. Guitarist Luis Bonfa with Improviso from the 1965 album Brasiliana, and the Chicago Underground Quartet began the set with Tunnel Chrome from their self-titled 2001 release on Thrill Jockey Records. We are now in the third and final hour of Strange Feeling. More for you in just a minute.

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2:07 p.m. now, and the next set on Strange Feeling begins with Hungry Ghosts from a record released in the year 2000 called Alone Alone. This is Coma.

You just heard music from the group Tacoma Radar from their 2004 album No One Waved a Goodbye, which was reissued this last year by the Numero Group label. I played So Much Water. The Portland group Sand with the song You off their self-titled 1973 record. The inimitable Patsy Cline. From the Patsy Cline Story, a 1963 release, I played Imagine That, featuring backup vocals from the Jordanaires and Hungry Ghosts, a group from Australia, from their album Alone Alone, released in the year 2000, I played Coma. A little over a half hour left on today's episode. More to come right after this.

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It might only be mid-afternoon, but that's all right. I don't think it's too early for late night sad thoughts. From the EP Your Kiss, My Poison, this is Darlin' here on Strange Feeling.

0: Recorded live in 1969, that was Sandy Bowl with Bury from the release Still Valentine's Day. Peter Grudzian with The Unicorn, title track to his 1973 album. A band called The Frost with Behind the Closed Doors of Her Mind from a single they released in 1968. And the set began with Late Night, Sad Thoughts. From the EP Your Kiss, My Poison, I played Darlin'. I have one final set of music for you this afternoon. You'll hear it in just a moment.
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2:46 p.m., and this final set begins with Carolee's Coverdale. 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

Quietly closing out today's episode of Strange Feeling with music from Stars of the Lid off of their debut album, Music for Nitrous Oxide, released in 1995. This is Good Night. I'll be back again next Monday. I hope you'll join me. Until then, be well.

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2: Welcome to Book Waves. I'm Richard Walensky. My guest is David Sedaris, whose latest collection of essays is titled The Land and Its People. Earlier essay collections include Happy-Go-Lucky, Calypso, Let's Explore Diabetes with Owls. This is his 14th book. There are two children's books plus a book of diaries. He's a regular contributor to The New Yorker and also writes for Esquire, The Observer, and many other publications. David Sedaris, this book, The Land and Its People, that's the name of one of the essays. Why did you choose that particular name for the book?
3: Well, when I was looking for a title for the essay, and I remember I was sitting at my desk and it came to me, and I was thinking of those books that they had in my youth, Peru, The Land and Its People, China, The Land and Its People. But I thought, oh, get rid of the country and just call it The Land and Its People. And it would suggest a sociological, that the book is a sort of a sociological study. And all you need is to mention a place and to mention people, and it fits into it. I really am so happy with the title of the book. So happy. And happy with the cover. And, you know, there's a story in there about my friend Dawn, right? And yes. She and I, and it takes place in Colorado. The Land and Its People. There's a story in there about Hugh getting his hip replaced. The Land and Its People. Everything fits under that. I just am delighted.
2: Let's start with the fact that you're writing more about Hugh and Amy and Gretchen and Paul and your godson. Years ago, when I spoke with Nora Ephron, she said she grew up in a family where everybody knew that everybody else would be fodder for their parents' screenplays. For you and your husband and your sisters and brothers, how does that work? Do you let them vet your stuff?
3: Well, the New Yorker fact checkers always call everybody, so I give them the essay after I've written it, and I ask, is there something you want me to change or get rid of? My brother and I had an argument, 2016, you know, and afterwards he said he didn't want me writing about him anymore, you know, and I didn't. And then, I don't know, it took a long time to kind of heal that argument that we'd had. And we had a reading in North Carolina last month, and everything that I read, he was in, you know, and they were all stories that went into the book. Anyway, he was happy with them all. I mean, I think when we had the argument, his fear was that I was going to write about that. I mean, I have a pretty good idea of what people don't want the world knowing, you know, and usually what I am writing about is funny, and they know it's funny.
2: Right.
3: You know, it's not. So they own the laugh. Like that night, it was so nice having my brother in the audience because all those laughs were him. You know, they were going to him. They were for his lines. So he's sitting in the audience hearing himself quoted and having the audience laugh. But again, not laugh at him, laugh because what he said was so funny. But my brother doesn't have... He's not a writer. He's not a comedian. He's the funniest person in my family, but he never learned to direct his humor. He never learned to edit. He never learned to put it into a bullet casing. So it just scatters out. And
2: what about Gretchen? Has she always been okay with it?
3: Gretchen? Yeah. I mean, the hard thing about being in my family, I think, is, you know, strangers will come up and say, why aren't you on TV like your sister? Why haven't you written books like your brother? So they're constantly getting that from people. And sometimes it's people think they're funny by saying it and they have no idea how common they are. And sometimes people do it to hurt them. I mean, I've had people come up to me, you know, I was at a reading doing a Q&A and a couple of weeks ago when somebody said, what's it like to live in Amy's shadow? That was one of the questions, you know. And the person thought he was funny because I could see him and he thought he was funny. And, you know, people who think they're funny say all kinds of things. So my brother and sisters get it a lot. You know, why aren't you successful? You know, like Amy and David. And it's hard. It's hard to live with that. And there's nothing I can do about that. And most of them are pretty good about it. And they realize, you know, it's not Amy's fault that some guy in the audience said that.
4: Right.
3: It's him thinking he's... It's so interesting to me how people be so invested in pitting you against people in your family. Like, who's funnier, you or the... And it just tells me more about their family, actually. To me, anyway, that's what it's usually about.
4: What about Hugh? Is he willing to accept everything at this point?
3: Hugh's word doesn't mean what it used to. Like, if Hugh says you can't write about something, then 5 minutes later, he's like, okay, but just this once. So he's gotten a lot better. But again, there are things about Hugh that people don't know, and there are things that I wouldn't write about Hugh, partly because he's a character. There's Hugh, and then there's a character named Hugh, right?
4: Right.
3: And so I have to honor the character of Hugh. The character of Hugh is allowed to change a little bit. He's allowed to grow. Well, at first I liked that TV show Glee, right? And then it seemed like every episode was written by someone they just hired who'd never seen any episodes of the show. There was no continuity to the characters.
4: Right.
3: And so there has to be some continuity to the characters.
4: To that degree, I would guess Amy and Hugh both, there's the character and then there's the person. For you, do you kind of feel that split? I mean, I know I've talked to a lot of famous people, and sometimes you see the real person, and sometimes you see the persona that they're promoting. What is it for you? I mean, how do you deal with it? Or is there another persona?
3: Gosh, I mean, I don't think. I mean, I think that I feel like the one that's on paper is pretty close to me. Gosh, there are always things when, like, I've never written about sex. You know, I've never written about my sex life. I've never written about, you can't really write about good things that you do. You know, I mean, that's really when people say it's taboo to write about money. Not really. But it is taboo to talk about charitable things you do, or some of you just sound like an asshole, you know. So, you know, I don't talk about those things, and I don't talk about, I mean, I'm pretty upfront about how petty I am. But at the same time, I feel like I'm happy for the success of other people. I'm not, but I think maybe because I can afford to be.
4: First time my boyfriend's heard me on the radio, he said, "You sound different. You sound like a different person." And it never occurred to me that there was a difference between me, Richie, and Richard on the radio. And I was just wondering, you know, if you're getting up in front of an audience, are you putting on a mask? Or are you removing a mask?
3: I'm flipping the switch. I'm turned on. I turned myself on. But you have to turn yourself on if you're in front of an audience, because you have to entertain them. And I can turn it off just as easily as I can turn it on.
4: Yeah.
3: But, you know, when you're on a book tour, it pretty much stays on the entire time. I mean, it's interesting when it's your own self, it's harder to see. Like, I can see it with my sister Amy. I can see how when Amy's on TV, what you don't see is her curiosity, right? She seems kind of manic, and she seems like of a, you know, talking a mile a minute. Whereas in real life, she's more inclined to ask you questions and to listen to you. But it's sort of her persona is to be kind of bubbly and zany.
4: Someone asked me, because I've interviewed a number of comedians, and my answer generally is they're not funny. And anything they say that's funny, they're going to keep to themselves because they need it as product, you know, as whatever they're doing. How do you feel about that?
3: I would never tweet. You know, or I would never have I remember when that Substack first came along, right? They offered me money to do it. But I said no, because I knew that everything I put on there would just be stuff I couldn't get published anywhere else. So it wouldn't be my best stuff. And so why would you put it out there? Because then people would, like, it's not helping you any, because people would read something that was not its best and then be offered a ticket to come and see you. And they'd be like, no, he's not that good. I don't want to see him. But I can understand, too, like, I think it's Jerry Seinfeld who had written somewhere that he wouldn't get on Twitter, because why would he give those jokes away for free if you can get up on stage and do them? People have asked me before, like, why don't you have a podcast? And to me, to have a good podcast, that's a full-time job. You wouldn't have time to do anything else. If you were going to have a guest on who's a writer, you'd need to read the person's book. You know, you'd have to watch the person's movie, or you'd have to. And that's a full-time job. I mean,
4: that's what I'm doing.
3: Yeah.
4: People don't know.
3: But I think sometimes people think, oh, we'll just get on and we'll have a conversation. And it'll be like, just like we're sitting in the living room talking. But it doesn't mean that it's going to be interesting.
4: I want to get to a couple of the

0: Like, I'm old. Like, you know, you catch sight of yourself in a shop window and you're like, fuck, how did that happen? I'm old. So it just kind of happened. And I just sort of, I don't know, it colors my life at this point. You know, when you start having medical problems and you start, I mean, I couldn't have written about it earlier because I didn't know it was coming.
1: Switching subjects, you also talk a little bit about AI and Chat GPT. Had that been on the back of your mind to always work on an essay on that as you heard about it? In other words, that topic, how does it come? Do you just kind of like look through your diaries and say, this is something I want to use? Are you looking at a newspaper?
0: Well, the chat, so I mentioned it. I didn't think that AI had any place in my life. And then I realized, oh, well, yeah, I do Duolingo. So that's all AI, which I was kind of horrified to learn. But so it does have take a place in my life and it does play a role in my life. And then also somebody had sent me something that they had asked ChatGPT to write something in my style. And so it wrote what it said was in my style, what it thought was my style. And then I rewrote it. And it's my biggest laugh in the entire book because it shows what AI can't do. But that was just a flat out diary entry. And then whenever I go to the beach with my family, I feel like the country's in a different place and my family's in a different place. And I feel like I always get an essay out of it. And so that was our last family beach trip. And then we're going this August too. My family's going to get together. And who knows? I really hope that it leads to an essay. But again, it's the country feels different and the family feels different and the family's getting older. And where we're going, the where we have our beach house, a very, very conservative area. And that affects things as well.
1: Do you doom scroll? Just look online and see all the awful things that are going and try to get away from it, but find yourself addicted?
0: Sometimes I'll look on Instagram and then fall into that hole. But it's just Instagram, but it's not following people I know. It's just letting it show me things. And it's a lot of people having fist fights in stores.
1: You're listening to an interview with David Sedaris, whose latest book of essays is titled The Land and Its People. I'm Rich Walensky on Book Waves. You also talk more about your mom and dad, and it feels as if the memories of your mom are getting better and the memories of your dad are getting worse.
0: Well, I always loved my mother, you know, and to this day we sit around and talk about her and talk about how much we miss her. We never talk about missing our father. Like, I've never heard anyone say, oh, I wish I could get dad on the phone, or oh, it's Father's Day and I can't call him or visit him. Like, he overstayed his welcome, you know, basically. So, but maybe, I don't know, in 10, 20 years, I'll look at him differently, but you know, he wasn't a very nice person. You know, I was just thinking the other day, you know, the first book of mine to get on the New York Times bestseller list was Naked. I was in a bookstore in Ann Arbor, Michigan, and my publicist called and said, your book is number 8 or number 12 on the New York Times bestseller list. And you know, that's every writer's dream. Like, I didn't even allow myself to dream that that could happen, you know? And so I asked if I could make a long distance call from the store. And I called my father and I said, my book has made the New York Times bestseller list. He said, have a nice life. And he hung up the phone on me. That was his response to me getting on the bestseller list. And it's just the thought that it angered and hurt him so much. Because all of his life, it was like, you're nothing, you're a failure, you're not going to make it. Why you bother trying? No one cares what you have to write. Nobody, you know, like, you need to study computer science and you're, you know, you're a loser. And this was the world saying, like, no, you're not. And he just couldn't handle it.
1: Well, by that time, you were already on This American Life. I mean, you were known, weren't you?
0: A little bit, yeah.
1: What about Amy? Did he see her success in a different way?
0: He didn't like that

0: she played unattractive characters that bothered him, that she wasn't pretty on television, because he wanted people to on television see a pretty daughter instead of seeing someone with a humpback, you know, and somebody you know, a face with buck teeth and but that, you know, that's Amy. I mean, she is really happy when she can wear a lot of you know, hide behind a character.
1: One thing I noticed about most of your observations is that they're similar to observations that I see, but I don't write about, and that others see. And I kept thinking that's where David Sedaris is, seeing things that we all see, but you're writing about it, and then we have the recognition.
0: I think so. I mean, I don't think I'm terribly different from anyone else, right? I mean, I know for myself that sometimes my brother Paul recently, I went to visit him at his house, and he's a, you know, a slob, and his house was clean. And he said he'd spent 5 days cleaning the house. He said, and you got to be mad. You know, you got to be mad to clean. And Amy and I were like, oh, my God, we thought we were the only ones. You know, like the second I plug in a vacuum cleaner, I'm furious, you know. I'll take something that happened 30, 40 years ago to reflect on, to be angry about. But anger is feeds the steam engine when I'm cleaning. And the second I'm done cleaning, I'm in a great mood, right? But it was, he said that, and it was one of those things that I thought I was the only one, and Amy thought she was the only one. And I love things like that, right? When you can write about something you think is particular only to you, and then you find out that it's everyone's experience, but they've never put it into words, or they never noticed it. And I think they didn't notice it because they're not writers. Like, when, I mean, if you write, you know, you're constantly, me, constantly searching. I never turn that switch off either. I'm constantly looking for things. I'm constantly noticing details, or just the same way a comedian is, any kind of a writer is, you know, you're just constantly on the hunt for material.
1: Well, it's just like we were talking before I turned on the recorder and I said something and you started to laugh, and suddenly you pull out your notebook and jot it down. And now I know you're going to go to that website and you're going to take a look. And did you write down the second website?
0: Yes, I did.
1: Yes, you did. And you wrote down both websites, and that might be nothing, but it could be something.
0: Well, the same last night, I was talking to somebody, I was signing books, and he told me about a friend of his mother's who wanted to be a flight attendant but had bad acne scars. And her name was Frosty. And I wrote from that down too, because it's just so good. You know, the name is so good, and just the fact that she wanted to be a flight attendant. And I don't know. I'm in a nice position that I get to talk to people who I don't know, and I get to ask them whatever I want, right? So I can't ask the desk clerk at my hotel these questions. Now, I found a salesman today that I could ask those questions of. I walked into a fancy shop, and there was a guy in there, and I thought, I'm going to leave. I don't really need anything in this store. And he was so delightful and so open, and such a fun character and such a fun person to be with, that I wound up buying something I don't need at all. And I'm not even sure how much I like it, but I liked him, and I felt so very lucky to have met him. But he was open. Like, when I went into the store, he didn't say, welcome in, how's your day going so far? That shuts everything down, you know? And he started off by telling me something personal about himself. Or maybe he just said, no, my boyfriend and I, you know, just even offering that. I mean, I figured he was gay, but it was an intimate experience, you know, and it was a lovely connection with another person. And I treasure it. I'll never see him again, probably. I don't know that either of us ever needs to see each other again, but it was what I longed for, you know, a connection.
1: It makes me think of the essay in which you do talk about people going, how are you, as an opening, or perfect, or fine.
0: If I had a store, and you walked in to my store, I would have a crossword puzzle and I would say, what's a seven-letter word for anticipating? You came into my place of work and I asked you for your help. And that's how I would begin a relationship with a customer. Not by saying, welcome in. How's your morning going so far? Got any big plans for the weekend? Like that, the script doesn't advance anything, right? Yesterday, I'm on this book tour, so I get into a car and the driver's waiting for me and he says, how was your flight? And I said, you know you could do better than that. I said, you know, everybody you say, how was your flight? And they say, fine. I said, it doesn't advance anything. It opens no doors. And he looked like I'd slapped him. And then we get into the car and we had the best conversation in the car. And I found out he used to be a tour guide and that he was so embarrassed by, you know, he had laughs that he, you know, jokes that he put on his little tour that people would laugh at. And he would repeat the joke day after day and then feel so ashamed of himself for repeating the jokes. Anyway, we were just together for half an hour. But again, I felt so fortunate to have spent time with him and to have made a connection with somebody. But you had to push beyond how was your flight. You had to say, no, we're not opening that door. We're going to open this door over here instead, you know. And some people, when you open the other door, they're like, I'm not doing that, you know, I'm not. And then, fine, we can just be in silence if that's what you want. But I don't know, the right questions can really unlock a person. And it's my job to do that. And it's my job to, and I don't mean so I can exploit them. I just mean so I can hear what it's like. You know, the fellow who took me to the airport this morning wants to be a pilot. And he has a girlfriend who's from Thailand. And he's like 6'7", this guy, and like super handsome. And women just throw themselves at him when he goes to Asia, just throw themselves at him. And no one's ever thrown themselves at me. So I really liked hearing about that aspect of his life. And it was, again, I felt very, very lucky to have spent time with him.
1: David Sedaris, a lot of these essays over the years, you go from topic A to topic B to topic C, and sometimes you come back to topic A again. When you're creating the essay, when you're saying, okay, now what? How does that process work? Do you suddenly go into your diary? Does a thought come up in the middle of the night? Oh, I could connect point A to point B.
0: Sometimes a thought comes in the middle of the night and I realize that I can connect point A to point B. I don't like to think ahead. You know, I like to be at my desk and have things come to me because I feel when I'm trying to force things that I'm trying to force it. It was like when I was would only write fiction and I would think ahead and I would say, oh, the person's going to go to their stepmother's party. Then I got to get the person, dressed and I got to get him in the car and I'd rather it happen organically. And I guess I know what you mean. I always wanted my essays to be kind of like a Simpsons episode, you know. At the beginning of a Simpsons episode, you have no idea where it's going. And you're not bored, but you don't know where you're going to wind up. And I like that. And often I'm really surprised by where an essay winds up. Like maybe I'll have a diary entry, right? That is just simply a diary entry, nothing more. And then, I don't know, I'll add a sentence to it. And then it triggers something and I think, oh, right, I could connect it to this, or that's similar, that kind of feeds into this over here. And so a lot of times I feel like you can't surprise a reader unless you surprise yourself.
1: Do you ever go, wait, that, I need to find it and spend the next half hour looking through your diary to find that particular?
0: All the time.
1: All the time.
0: All the time, yeah. I mean, I have a diary guide, so when something happens that is particularly entertaining or interesting, I put it on my guide, but not everything goes onto the guide. So there are things that happen that I don't remember what year it was now, and I don't remember, you know, so thank goodness for the search engine, you know. So I can go to 2006 looking for this person's name and 2007 looking for this person's name until I eventually find it.
1: What about dead ends when you're working on a piece and you finally go, this is not going anywhere, but I like what I have? Do you just suddenly stop it and say to the New Yorker, I have 500 words?
0: No, usually I think I'm going to go back to this fork in the road and I'm going to take a different direction. So I'm going to lose a page and a half, throw them away so I can't even go back. Because one thing you don't want is like, oh, that's a funny line. I'm going to keep that funny line. Then you're building all this on a scaffold of a funny line that's not even going to be funny anymore. So sometimes I just go back a few pages and then take it off in a different direction.
1: Now, what about at that point? So you've got an essay written, but it hasn't gone anywhere. Is that where, say, an audience would come in for you to refine it? Or is that a completely different process than from just sending something off to the New Yorker?
0: If I have something and I hit a dead end, then it goes into like a graveyard file.
1: Yeah. You know?
0: And sometimes I can pull it out a year or two later and say, ah, that's where it goes. Or maybe something will have happened in the year since I turned, you know, since I have those first seven pages. Maybe something happened and I think, ah, the ending happened. The ending to this essay happened last month. But I had, you know, it hadn't occurred at the time that I wrote it. So it's called attempts. So I have a file called attempts and it's got a lot of things in it. But I wouldn't do it and read it in front of an audience. Like, I wouldn't read a fragment to an audience, and I wouldn't read something that I know doesn't work. I wouldn't do that to an audience.
1: You've been listening to an interview with David Sedaris, whose latest book of essays is titled The Land and Its People. Special thanks to Elaine Petricelli and the folks at Book Passage Bookstore in Corte Madera, California, where this interview was originally recorded. I'm Richard Walensky on Book Waves. Book Waves is produced by Richard Walensky in the studios of KPFA Pacifica Radio in Berkeley, California.

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2: and Brendan Nat Morgan.
1: It's not often a person reigns as king twice in his own lifetime, but today we'll hear about two people who traded that office back and forth.
2: During the English Civil War, aka the War of the Roses, Richard Plantagenet, Duke of York, led the Yorkist side against King Henry VI and the Lancastrians.
1: Richard died in 1460, but his 18-year-old son Edward carried on the fight and ran Henry VI out of the country after the Battle of Towton. He was crowned King Edward IV on 28th of June, 1461.
2: In 1464, Edward married Elizabeth Woodville. This was done in secret, as she was both of lower social rank and the widow of a Lancastrian noble. It upset many in Edward's court, but none more so than his chief advisor, Richard Neville, Earl of Warwick.
1: Warwick was the richest, most influential peer in England at the time, but Edward rapidly built up a new inner circle by handing out favors to Elizabeth's family. Warwick became disillusioned and staged a rebellion in 1469, leading to Edward's arrest and imprisonment in the Tower of London.
2: Warwick couldn't produce a royal candidate that Parliament would accept, so Edward soon returned to the throne. But Warwick tried again in 1470, this time with the aid of Henry VI's wife, Margaret of Anjou, and the King of France, Louis XI.
1: This time it worked, and Edward fled to the Netherlands. Henry VI was reinstalled as king in October of 1470, but he wasn't the same man. Widely seen as Warwick's puppet, he quickly became unpopular among the nobles.
2: With Burgundian support, Edward returned to England in the spring of 1471. In April, Warwick was killed in battle after the last major Lancastrian forces were routed. Edward returned to London on the 21st of May.
1: Henry died very shortly thereafter, possibly on Edward's orders, and Edward was finally recrowned, reigning until his death, some say from either poisoning or overeating, in 1483. That's Medieval Idaho for this weekend. You can find us at medievalidaho.blogspot.com. From Medieval Idaho, this is Gomez de Santander.
2: And Brendan at Morgan.
1: Our writers this month were Paulus and Brendan and Gomez.
2: And our engineer this month was Paulus.
1: Wes Duhal.
3: It's 1976. Rocky's the biggest blockbuster of the year. Gerald Ford is on the tail end of his presidency.
4: I'm a Ford, not a Lincoln.
3: Elton John and Kiki Dee are topping the charts. And Dave Hand begins his bike ride across America.
5: So from a route standpoint, I flew into Eugene, was bused to Reedsport, Oregon, and then went through 10 states. So Oregon,
3: Idaho, and Montana.
5: Dipped down to Wyoming through Yellowstone, which was just magnificent on a bike.
3: Then through Colorado, Kansas, and Missouri.
5: Touched the corner of Illinois through Carbondale into Kentucky, which frankly was really the worst state in my book, and then into Virginia.
3: This epic journey was part of the Bike Centennial, a trans-American bike trip in celebration of the Bicentennial, or America's 200th anniversary.
5: I just love the thrill of being out on two wheels and controlling my own destiny.
3: Dave was 18 when he first saw a Bicentennial ad in Cycling Magazine.
5: I said, oh, this sounds like an interesting feat.
3: At the time, he was going to college, but still living at home. So he asked his parents' permission and scrounged up the money.
5: You know, by that time, I had gotten my 10-speed bike. Back then, for what you can buy with the money, that was all I could afford.
3: Around 4,000 cyclists took part in the Bike Centennial. It went through some of the most stunning natural environments of America, like Yellowstone, the Grand Tetons, and the Rocky Mountains. But to Dave, Kansas was his favorite.
5: People there were just great. We ended up with, you know, the townspeople were doing ice cream socials, and I don't know whether, I can't remember whether it's that weekend or whether they just were doing that back in the 70s as a way to kind of get together, you know, square dancing outside, you know, inviting the bicyclists, and it wasn't just my group. And, you know, it was just a chance to interact with the locals.
3: It took him a little over 2 months to complete the Bike Centennial. Along the way, he dealt with, you know, countless flat tires and brake-checking jerks in cars. But everything went pretty well. Even the steepest climb of the ride, in Vesuvius, Virginia, was no match for Dave's fresh, young legs.
5: I kept a journal every day, and I was actually very faithful in writing in, you know, my thoughts of the day, as well as how many miles we did that day and if I spent any money. And, you know, I wrote in the journal and says, oh, we rode up Vesuvius. I didn't think it was quite that hard. Some of the other older gentlemen on the trip struggled getting up it, but all of us got it.
3: A couple of weeks ago, Dave joined a group of cyclists to ride the Virginia section of the original Bike Centennial to celebrate America's 250th anniversary.
5: The body feels a lot more worn out.
3: So when he came up on Vesuvius 50 years later, it was a bit more intimidating.
5: I actually was frankly very nervous. I actually didn't think I was going to do it, but lo and behold, I made it up. Now, it wasn't anywhere near as fast as I probably did it in Bike Centennial Day 50 years ago, but I made it.
3: From Virginia Humanities, this is With Good Reason. I'm Matt Dara. Today on the show, we pedal back in time to the first organized bike tour across America. The original Bike Centennial route that went coast to coast 50 years ago is still mostly intact today. It's called Bicycle Route 76, and Tom Ewing has ridden sections of it for the better part of a decade. He's a history professor at Virginia Tech and the project director of the podcast Bike 76 Virginia. I sat down with him to learn about the spirit of the Bike Centennial, its grassroots nature, and any lessons to be gleaned for America's 250th celebration. All right, Tom, when did you first learn about Bicycle Route 76? Doesn't it run straight through your hometown of Blacksburg, Virginia?
6: Well, I probably learned about it driving back and forth to my home in Blacksburg. The first time I really thought about it as a bicycle route was about 10 years ago when I started riding a road bike through Catawba Valley and Ellet Valley, which are just north of my home, and noticed the signs and realized that the route I was riding on connected to Yorktown in the east and Oregon in the west.
3: How have I never heard of this before? Is it a popular path among bicyclists that, you know, maybe the general public just isn't as hip to?
6: It's not a terribly popular route. It was created in 1976 as part of the Bike Centennial, and then there were hundreds of thousands of cyclists on it. But I've, you know, been on the route numerous times and rarely see someone who is loaded up, you know, for a long distance ride. I do occasionally, but it's not that common. I've been across the 550 miles in Virginia last year, and I would guess there's probably 200 or 300 signs across the whole route. You know, so anyone who's driving probably will see them. They do tend to cluster. I mean, obviously they're at intersections, so there might be, you know, 2 or 3 intersections where there might be 6 or 8 signs, and then you won't see one for 20 miles.
3: Wait, so you rode 550 miles in Virginia. Is that the whole state of Virginia?
6: That's the whole route, yeah, across Virginia.
3: What was it like getting to see, you know, parts of Virginia that I assume you've never been to before from the vantage point of a bike? It must have been beautiful.
6: It is beautiful. There are sections that are really quite stunning. The southwest part of Virginia coming from Brakes Park down to Mount Rogers, and then the valleys west of the Blue Ridge. There are also parts that are pretty busy. There are places where the interstate is right next to you. You're very aware of the traffic. But yeah, I think seeing the country from a bicycle seat, everything is slower. You're more aware of the environment as you go through. You have time to observe a farmer on a tractor because he's not going much faster than you are. You know, and so I think you really do have a better sense of both the natural environment, but also the built environment as you go through on a bicycle.
3: You were mentioning some pretty mountainous areas in Virginia. Is it a pretty tough ride?
6: It is. So this section, I think, was known in 1976 as a challenging section. The very first riders left Jamestown, and so it's pretty flat for the first 3 days until they get to ride up Afton Mountain, up to the Blue Ridge Parkway, and then it's up and down a lot all the way through until you get through eastern Kentucky, and then it flattens out. Going the other direction, the eastbound, you know, they started hearing about this big climb in Virginia from the town of Vesuvius up to the Blue Ridge Parkway, which was reported to be the steepest climb on the entire Transamerica route.
3: Really?
6: The climbs in the Cascades and the Rockies were higher, you know, much higher elevation and longer, but more gradual. And so the steep climb, the 3 miles, was something that a lot of cyclists were dreading and anticipating, but then, you know, had a sense of exhilaration when they got to the top. They also knew when they got up to the Blue Ridge Parkway, those were their last major hills. And then it was downhill until they got to Yorktown.
3: So talk to me about how Bicycle Route 76 came to be and its connection with the bike centennial of 1976.
6: So this really did begin with the vision of four people, Greg and Liz Burden and Jill and Greg Sipple, who were young and adventurous in the early 1970s and actually on something called the Trans-Hemispheric Bicycle Trip, which began in Alaska and was supposed to go all the way to Argentina. And at some point along that ride, they started thinking, this was, I think, 1973, they started looking ahead to 1976 and the bicentennial and thought we should organize a ride across the country to celebrate America's 200th anniversary. Then one of them came up with the name Bike Centennial, and they didn't just give up on the idea, but when they got back from this trip, they started organizing. They did fundraising, and then they started advertising. They had print ads in Bicycling Magazine and the Whole Earth Catalog, and you could fill out a form, and I think it was a $10 check to hold a spot. And then there were two or three pairs who rode across the country in 1975 to map out a possible routes. Mm. And then they started training group leaders. So the idea was each group would have 10 to 15 riders, two or three leaders who were trained. There are a couple options. You could do a kind of self-supported where you carried everything, camping gear. You could also pay extra to have lodging arranged for you, which was usually either a dormitory in a college town or a church floor, very occasionally a hostel or a hotel. And then there were some trips where they actually had a support vehicle that carried their things and met them along the way, which is more common now when people do long-distance bike trips.
3: So it sounds like it was largely, you know, a grassroots operation.
6: It really was. You know, the four visionaries became the four organizers. They recruited others, obviously, as they went through. They got a small grant from the American Bicentennial Commission, which was the federal organization. And then I think there was some donations, you know, that kind of helped them get what they needed. It was very much a shoestring operation. And of course, it was the 1970s. So everything was done by postcard, phone call, or personal visit. And so the Bicentennial Group printed maps. There was a guidebook for each of the sections. So maybe 6 books total, you know, by different areas. The one for this area started in Berea, Kentucky, and went to Christiansburg. And then there was a second that went from Christiansburg to Yorktown. And so those had turn-by-turn maps. And they also had a series of abbreviations for things like, you know, C for camping or F for food. But I think there was a fair amount of faith, you know, that you could actually find those things as you went through.
3: Yeah, the idea of having to use a map to cross, you know, the entire United States is daunting to me. I use Google Maps just to get around, you know, my city that I've been in, Charlottesville, for the last, you know, 10 years.
6: Well, two or three of the newspaper photographs I've located from 1976 show, you know, a cluster of riders looking at a map. And I did a talk actually last year in Lexington and met someone who had ridden in 1976. And when I showed this photograph as the part of my presentation, he laughed and he said, we spent a lot of time staring at maps. you know, because the maps, I mean, the maps are accurate, but they don't have necessarily the fine detail that you need, you know, when it actually comes to specific turns. And of course, they're printed maps. And so if there's a road closure or detour or something else, then yeah, you're kind of on your own.
3: You know, this was the heart of the 70s. Were the bike riders the free-spirited hippie type? Because, you know, that's definitely the kind of image I have in my head.
6: If you look at photographs, your first thought is going to be, well, two, yes, these are definitely free spirits, and why aren't they wearing helmets? at least those are my first two thoughts. I mean, the most common uniform, I would say, was a Bike Centennial t-shirt, you know, a pair of shorts and tennis shoes. This is before the era of cleats, and so there were toe clips. And so some cyclists would have that, but not all of them. Again, looking at it from our perspective 50 years later, these look much more like people, you know, riding their bikes down to the swimming pool rather than riding across the country, except they had, you know, bags on the back, you know, where they were carrying a lot. You know, in reading the accounts of cyclists, I kind of see a spectrum. I think there were certainly some who, you know, did this on a whim, maybe hadn't cycled very much, just bought a bike to do this or borrowed a bike even. And then there were much more serious cyclists. But there were others who really wanted, I think, more in the spirit of the Bike Centennial, wanted to stop and talk to people, look at things as they went along. There was a group of, I think, all women, four women, who said, you know what, we let our group go ahead. They wanted to go too fast, and we wanted to stop and see things. And every day, they stopped to swim, even if that meant a detour. and they just weren't worried about how long it was taking them, you know, and they made it across the country.
3: Do you have any sense of how many people ended up riding bicycle Route 76 50 years ago?
6: Yeah, the most common number is 4,000. And about half of those did the entire trip, and then half did what they called section rides. So generally, those would either start in Astoria in Oregon or at Yorktown in Virginia and then head inland to a stopping point, or they would start someplace inland and end up on the coast. You know, so there were, I forget how many, maybe a dozen section rides of different lengths. A common one, or a very popular one, was called the Colonial Section, which went from Radford to Yorktown. So about 350 miles, 6 or 7 days. I would say there was a fair amount of attrition. I think every account I've read talks about people who started and then quit. But I think there are others who, you know, joined as they went through.
3: 4,000 riders. That sounds like a lot to me. Why do you think it appealed to so many to celebrate America's 200th anniversary, you know, in this way?
6: Well, this was a booming age for bicycling. Generally, when people talk about the history of cycling in the United States, there's the first era in the 1880s to the 1910s when cyclists are first introduced and are extremely popular. And then they really get displaced by the automobile, and then that sort of the dominant vehicle. And in the 1950s and 1960s, I think bicycles were really seen as something for children. You know, it was a toy. It's what you used to get around until you got a driver's license. But then in the 1960s, there's a shift in technology. 10-speed bicycles become much more available and popular. And so it's easier to go longer distances and carry more. And then in the early 1970s, you have, you know, the growth of an environmental movement, you know, much more attention to the costs of automobiles. And then the oil shock with the OPEC oil embargo in 1973 that pushes up gas prices. And suddenly bicycles are practical as well as something for recreation. And so, you know, there's a lot of interest in bicycling, you know, and so the Bike Centennial kind of fit right into that. And the Bicentennial really does have a strong kind of grassroots component to it. Communities, organizations are looking for ways to celebrate this 200th anniversary. There are high-profile events like the tall ships that sail into you know, New York City, and, you know, parades and other kinds of ceremonies. But this really fit in with the kind of ethos of, again, like you said earlier, grassroots, do-it-yourself, ground-up celebrations of this holiday. And so I think that there was a lot of kind of willingness to try something new like this transcontinental bike ride.
3: So did you hear of any like crazy stories that you could share here about the, you know, the adventures or misadventures on the long trip across the U.S.?
6: Yeah, I think, I mean, a common story which any cyclist now, you know, will recognize are the mechanical mishaps. People kept careful track of how many flat tires, how many broken spokes, and also how many dogs chased them along the route.
3: Oh, God.
6: You know, and so I think there was a lot of that. You know, certainly people encountered unusual, you know, moments along the trail. They were really quite afraid of the coal trucks in eastern Kentucky. And I think that was someplace they were really glad to be away from, especially those who, you know, then got into Virginia and saw it as safer. So there were some close calls. There was one rider who was killed.
3: Really?
6: I think in Kansas in a vehicle collision. But overwhelmingly, the stories that stood out were the positive ones. There was a story about, you know, riding through western Virginia and hearing fiddle or banjo music and pulling over and joining a jam session and, you know, hearing a concert on a porch. So they really looked for those opportunities to connect with the community. Because of the timing, a lot of cyclists were on the road on the 4th of July. So they often joined in to the town parade or the community celebration, even if they weren't part of the planning. And I think for me, you know, one story that sticks out actually was something that happened when I was riding a year ago, which was in the town of Davenport. We had stopped for lunch in a little diner, and there were a handful of people there older than me. After I left, was getting ready on my bicycle, one of the gentlemen came out and looked at me and said, "Where are you headed?" And I said, I'm going back to Virginia. We're heading east." And I said, "Do you see many cyclists here?" Because this was, you know, this town was directly on Route 76. It ran right through the center. And so I said, "Do you see many cyclists here?" And he kind of looked around. He said, "A few, but not like back in 76. Then there were a ton of them." And I said, "You were here in 76? And he said, "I've been here forever." And I think for me, it really, you know, in some ways kind of summed up this not only the experience in 1976 when, you know, literally there were dozens of cyclists coming through a week, if not in a day, depending on, you know, where the town was located and the timing, but also that connection, you know, 50 years in a person's lifetime is not necessarily all that long. You know, you can have a memory both of the 200th and the 250th. But I think, you know, in today's society, which is so fast-paced and urgent, and, you know, we're very focused on the present, you know, thinking about someone who has that 50-year memory in the same town does kind of stand out. And for me, it was a way to connect, you know, what I was studying as a historian with what, you know, I was now experiencing both as a historian, but also as a cyclist and a citizen.
3: Tell me about June Curry, who actually lived close to Bicycle Route 76 in the Blue Ridge Mountains here in Virginia.
6: Yeah, so she's become, I think, probably the best known figure from the bike centennial. And there's an origin story for her. And there's a woman named Peggy Vail from Rappahannock who was in one of the early groups to leave Jamestown. And Peggy is most distinctive because she had a dog, a very small poodle named Pooh. yeah, I know, who was riding in the front basket, and they made it all the way to Oregon. But that's a different story. But she was riding up the climb up Afton Mountain and was struggling. I think she had been sick. And like I said, it was the first big hill of the ride. And she saw a woman out in her garden watering her flowers with a garden hose. And she stopped and said, "You know, could I please have some of that water? I'm not sure I can make it up the mountain." And June said, "Well, I can do better than that." And brought out a, you know, a glass of ice water for her and a bowl for Pooh to drink out of. And June said, "Where are you going? I've been seeing these bicycles. Where are you going?" And she had no idea she was on the bike centennial route.
3: Hmm.
6: And from then on, for the rest of the summer, you know, she would offer water for cyclists as they came up. And then she started baking cookies. And she became known as the cookie lady of Afton Mountain. And all she asked is, you know, send me a postcard when you get done. That summer and then over the years, her house was filled with postcards. Because she kept doing it even after 1976. She took Polaroid photos of the cyclists, so she would display those also. She didn't travel much herself and just found this a tremendously rewarding way to connect with people. Her house is now in an interesting location because it's the eastern parking lot for the Blue Ridge Tunnel. So there are a lot of cars that pull in there to park so you can walk through the tunnel. June died, I want to say about 12 years ago, but her house has a museum and a marker, you know, recognizing her commitment. The Adventure Cycling Association recognized her several years ago for her, you know, this lifetime commitment to cyclists and the Transamerica Bicycle Route.
3: So America's 250th is happening next month. What's planned? Is there going to be another kind of bike centennial-esque celebration?
6: Yes, in a couple of ways. The Adventure Cycling Association is planning they're in the process now of a national ride to recognize the 50th anniversary. And the end of the ride in Wyoming and Montana and Oregon and parts of Colorado are going to use the historic Route 76, the original bike centennial route. Hmm. But they're not using this section in Virginia for, I think, good reasons, but also in some ways unfortunate reasons. The route they chose is to start in Washington, D.C., and then go up the CNO Canal and the Great Allegheny Passage, which are rails-to-trails routes. So they're dedicated bicycle routes, and then follow rails-to-trails across Ohio, Illinois, Missouri, and then Kansas, and then into Colorado. And so cycling infrastructure is much better now than it was 50 years ago. You know, 50 years ago, there were almost no bike trails. And so the only way you could ride was on roads. And so you're dealing with traffic and cars and trucks and other vehicles. And so the idea now that you can do at least a third of the route on, you know, dedicated bike routes, which are flatter but much safer, I think is really wonderful. I do think it's unfortunate because it's losing that historic connection to this route in Virginia, but also in eastern Kentucky and other places. I know of two trips that are recreating the bike centennial in Virginia. One has already been completed by a group of Williamsburg area cyclists, and then another one is planned at the end of June by a Roanoke cycling company. You know, so those are ways that they're commemorating this 50th anniversary. And both trips are very attentive to the historic sites along the route. They're stopping at museums. They're looking at notable locations along the route. And so in that sense, I think they are also recreating the original purpose of the bike centennial, which is to, you know, think about history along the route.
3: It seems to me the thing that made the bike centennial so special 50 years ago was the grassroots nature of it. Do you see anything similar happening now to celebrate America's 250th?
6: I do. You know, the most obvious example of this are the museums and historic societies, town governments, and I'm most aware of the ones here in the New River Valley, but I know this is happening across Virginia at least, you know, which are doing their own celebrations. They're recognizing connections to the Revolutionary War era. They are thinking about, you know, the long-term implications of the revolutionary ideals, what was written in the Declaration of Independence. And they're really thinking about a more complicated history of the United States, certainly than was true 50 years ago. They're looking for stories, you know, that were really not part of that narrative in 1976, thinking about indigenous peoples, thinking about enslaved persons, you know, and also thinking about ways in which the revolutionary promises were not achieved or fulfilled, you know, and the struggles that were needed to make those possible. And so I do see that effort at the local level. And so I think in that sense, that spirit of the bike centennial is still there. I think what's missing now is the reinforcement and the connection to the federal effort, which is not focusing on those stories now, then I think has really more or less abandoned, you know, people in communities to do this on their own. You know, they're not getting that support that they were getting in 1976 from the very bipartisan and very non-political American Bike Centennial Commission.
3: Well, what do you think is lost when the federal government is controlling, you know, most of the celebrations when it comes to America's 250th and not funding some of the smaller, more local celebrations?
6: I think it's a very exclusive celebration. You know, people don't feel part of it if they don't share the, in this case, the administration or the federal government says, you know, are the important things in American history. And so if you take a contrary view to those, you may feel like you don't, you know, are not part of that. And it's certainly discouraging the variety of stories that, you know, people really need to understand about American history and about these 250 years. And so I think it's really become a missed opportunity, you know, rather than something that could be unifying and building bridges and identifying, you know, common stories and shared experiences. It's become polarizing, and it's reinforced that sense that if you're not accepting a very particular and narrow story, that somehow you're not, you can't be part of this celebration. And so I think for me, you know, just kind of watching fellow cyclists, you know, observe these places and the natural environment and the human environment, you know, I felt like, yeah, this is a very appropriate way to celebrate this 250th anniversary.
3: Well, Tom, this has been fun. Thanks for sharing your insight on With Good Reason.
6: Happy to do so.
3: Tom Ewing is a history professor at Virginia Tech and the project director of the podcast Bike 76 Virginia. With Good Reason is produced by Virginia Humanities, which acknowledges the Monacan Nation, the original people of the land and waters of our home in Charlottesville, Virginia. Our production team is Sarah McConnell, Allison Quantz, and Lauren Francis. Special thanks to Jenny Taylor for booking assistance. 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I'm Matt Dara. Thanks for listening.

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0: 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I'm Janine Jackson. This week on Counterspin, do you disagree with anything that the Trump administration is doing? Are there other people that share your view? Do you think you should get together and use your voices to say something? Well, that might make you a terrorist. Do you think I'm joking? Do you want to test it? We'll talk about the criminalizing of dissent with Seth Stern, Director of Advocacy at the Freedom of the Press Foundation. That's coming up this week on Counterspin, and we're going to get straight to it. 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The official government press release is headlined, "Leader of Antifa Cell Members in North Texas Sentenced to 100 Years in Prison for Terrorist Attack on ICE Facility." That statement from the Office of Public Affairs states that, quote, eight North Texas Antifa cell operatives were sentenced for their roles in rioting, using weapons and explosives, providing material support to terrorists, obstruction, and the attempted murder of an Alvarado police officer at the Prairieland Detention Center on July 4th, 2025, close quote. If you aren't questioning the Trump White House version of reality, in which vandals snuck into the reflecting pool with very sharp knives and razors because they hate freedom, you probably don't care about the Prairieland case. But for all of the rest of us, this is a nightmare. Historically, legally, morally, what is happening here? And how do people who think a country with aspirations for democracy, with the understanding that that critically involves protest and multiple voices, how do we respond to what has just happened in the case of activists who participated in a protest at Prairieland ICE Detention Center or didn't and are now facing lives in prison? There was never a time to not pay attention, to not understand that an official enemy campaign was always going to come for anyone designated undesirable, laws, practices, long-held understandings be damned. But if ever there were a time of comfortable ignorance, it's over. Here to help us see what's happening in this case and how to move forward is Seth Stern. He's the Chief of Advocacy at the Freedom of the Press Foundation, and he joins us now by phone. Welcome to Counterspin, Seth Stern.
1: Good to be here.
0: Well, we can start with material facts about Prairieland. A group of people gathered outside an ICE detention center to protest the policy, the actions of masked agents sweeping black and brown people off the street and into camps and then out of the country without due process, and to show audible support for those inside. And a man did shoot and wound a police officer. But we know this case is not ultimately about a noise protest or even the wounding of a police officer, because if it were that, the sentences would look different and we wouldn't be hearing things like assault on democracy or conspiracy to conceal documents. Can you just set us up a little with why you are so concerned about this? Because injustice is old, but this feels new.
1: It really does. What we're seeing here is an attempt to criticize not only an ideology, but a very loosely defined ideology. The administration's theory is that because they attended the same protest as the shooter, and because they read some of the same literature as the shooter, might have shared political views with the shooter, you can, from those facts alone, infer a conspiracy, infer an organized, as the administration would call it, terrorist attack. In reality, none of these people, including the shooter in all likelihood, came to the protest with any intention of a police officer being shot. Certainly, the other six defendants who were at the protest besides the shooter had no idea that was going to occur. There was no evidence and no allegation even that anyone had planned a shooting. When these people left their homes to go to a protest, they figured they would sleep in their own beds that night. At most, they might have contemplated the possibility of getting picked up for trespassing or a noise disturbance or the typical minor misdemeanors that people risk when they engage in protest activity. But there was no reason anyone would contemplate that they might be held criminally liable, their lives ruined, sentenced to decades behind bars for merely attending a protest where someone else shot somebody. The prosecutors and judge made very clear that their purpose was to send a message to people sharing a similar ideology. The prosecutor said, this is not any normal ideology. This is an ideology that endorses political violence, presumably referring to anarchism or whatever shared belief system these people supposedly had. But, you know, almost everyone in some circumstance or another would endorse some form of political violence. Like, I'm the grandson of Holocaust survivors. I don't really take issue with violence against Nazis. Does that mean that if I go to an anti-Nazi protest and I have some anti-Nazi books, let's say, on my bookshelf, that if someone else at the protest who I've never met commits an act of violence against a Nazi, that I'm then implicated in a conspiracy and go to prison for decades based on what that person does? It sounds absurd, but it's no more absurd than what happened at Prairie Land. And yeah, I shouldn't neglect to mention one of the individuals who was convicted and sentenced to 30 years wasn't even at the protest. He's somebody who allegedly transported a box of pamphlets because his wife was at the protest, and he believed, according to prosecutors, that the box of pamphlets might implicate his wife, might be used against her. So he was concealing evidence. Evidence of what? This wasn't a how-to manual. Yeah, obviously, if his wife had been the one to shoot the police officer, which she wasn't, nobody alleges she was, and he had a how-to manual on, you know, where to get a gun, how to get into this protest, and how to shoot a cop, that would be a whole different case. We wouldn't be having this conversation. But that's not what was in the box. They were zines. They said nothing about this protest, about the Prairie Land Detention Facility, about shooting this police officer. They were written years ago. They're political theory that's available at bookstores nationwide. So when they say that he concealed evidence by moving these zines, evidence of what? It's evidence of an ideology. It's evidence of somebody's reading habits. There should be no universe where that can be considered concealment of evidence because it's not probative of anything. You can't introduce somebody's reading habits or their library, their bookshelf, as evidence of a specific crime in court. And if you can, we've got a big problem because people have hundreds of books. Books can be interpreted any which way. I have plenty of books on my bookshelf that I'm sure someone could characterize as endorsing some form of violence or another. That doesn't mean I agree with the books. I might. It depends. But that's really a preposterous way to conduct criminal proceedings, is

0: happening there from a legal perspective? Are we just creating new categories and now you can say, you know, yesterday you weren't violating the law, but today you are, and so now you go under the jail?
1: Well, theoretically, you can't do that because we've got a constitution that trumps any executive order or even statute. In this case, we're talking about NSPF 7 and the Trump administration's new counterterrorism memorandum, which don't change the law. They're simply an expression of prosecutorial priorities, and they instruct prosecutors to go after Antifa, to go after far-left groups, people who they view as anti-American, whatever that means, people with extreme gender ideologies. No idea what that one means. I mean, I've never heard of any sort of trans supremacy movement that wants to lock up cisgender people. So presumably they're just talking about people who believe that trans people should have rights. And now they're on the same plane as terrorists, as ISIS, according to this administration. It's all pretty absurd. But at the end of the day, we have a constitution that prohibits people from being locked up for what they think, write, or read, as long as they are not inciting imminent violence. So hopefully the appellate courts will reverse these convictions, but the law is only as good as the people who enforce it. So if the judiciary isn't up to the task, if the judiciary is compromised and lawmakers are unwilling to step in, and of course, at the end of the day, the president has pardon and clemency power, but we know who's president, so that's not something you can rely on, then yeah, the law is not as good as the paper it's written on. So that's the situation we're in. And if the appellate courts don't correct this egregious error that the trial courts have committed, we'll be in a really scary place. You know, remember in Georgia, they tried something very similar with the Stop Cop City protesters. Very similar situation. They indicted 61 people who were part of the Stop Cop City movement because a few of those individuals had allegedly committed criminal acts, arson, vandalizing police cars, whatnot. There was no indication that all 61 of those people had anything to do with those isolated criminal acts, but they were looped into a RICO conspiracy solely because they, again, read the same zines, shared the same ideologies, were part of the same movement, had the same alleged belief system. That case fell apart, as it should have, after putting all 60 of those people through a whole lot of headache and expense, but still, it ultimately fell apart. And it was easy to dismiss at the time as though this is just some local prosecutor who had an awful idea and made a fool of themselves. Now it's the federal government doing it. And you mentioned January 6th. The sentences here were far more severe than any sentences against anyone involved in January 6th. That issue was raised with the judge who said, well, this case was charged differently. This case was charged as terrorism. So essentially incentivizing prosecutors going forward, if they want to get headline-grabbing sentences and make themselves look effective, to overcharge, to continue charging defendants as terrorism despite the lack of any evidence of them being terrorists, being affiliated with a terrorist group, or having any terrorist intentions. So we should expect to see more of this. Hopefully other trial judges will do their jobs and not leave it up to the appellate courts to clean up the mess.
0: Well, I think language is playing a role here. I mean, I have said repeatedly that when news media took war on terror out of quotes, we lost something. You know, a brain wrinkle got smoothed. So now we can just say terrorism. You know, I don't know actually what it is, but I know it's the very worst thing in the world, you know, and I don't need to ask any further questions. And we're now at that situation with Antifa. Like, what the actual heck? Like, you know, now Antifa is being legally identified as an organized thing. You know, what is meaningful? What changes when you allow folks to say,

0: hey, we made up a name for everybody who thinks a certain way, and now you're a group and you're conspiring terrorism.
1: Well, I certainly agree. Even before the Trump administration, the idea of terrorism had kind of lost its meaning.
0: Right.
1: But I think one assumption that everybody, for the most part, had was that to be labeled a terrorist, you have to have engaged in or collaborated with others who engaged in violence,
0: right,
1: and that you had to have some foreknowledge of that violence. And to get to a point where people are being convicted of terrorism for merely going to a protest, where the prosecution didn't even bother trying to prove that they had any intention to commit an act of violence, that they had any foreknowledge that one of them might pick up a gun and shoot at a cop, is really quite alarming, because terrorism becomes less of an action and more of an ideology that people like Donald Trump can define as synonymous with dissent. Anyone whose beliefs are inconvenient to him or that interferes with his agenda becomes a terrorist. Anti-Trump and anti-American become interchangeable in the views of the administration and judges, apparently, who are sympathetic to them. So it's quite scary to have this kind of power to abuse the word terrorism, particularly in a domestic context. In the international context, we've long had the problem of prosecutors and judges and politicians characterizing things as national security threats with no basis to do so, going back to the Pentagon Papers, where the truth about the Vietnam War was almost censored because the administration at the time called it a national security threat for the American people to know the truth. Fortunately, the judiciary back then rejected that. Reporters are threatened with prosecution under, for example, the Espionage Act, because their reporting supposedly poses a national security threat when, in fact, it merely is inconvenient to those in power. We see that, for example, in the case involving Hannah Nathanson, the Washington Post reporter whose home newsroom was raided. That's long been an issue in the context of national security in matters of war, international issues. But now you've got any local dissident, any activist, any person in any of the 50 states who opposes the president's agenda being treated the same way, being treated as a national security threat. The line between First Amendment protected dissent and terrorism is just entirely blurred by this administration. And again, the judges have the power to set it straight. Whether they will or not is to be determined.
0: Well, I will say I spoke with Mara Verheiden-Hilliard in 2017 about arrests after the first Trump inauguration, where police were saying if you were somewhere near an act of property damage, I think it was a car being set on fire, if you were near it, it's the same as you committing it. If you were wearing black, well, forget about it. You are obviously part of it. At the time, a Washington Post poll was saying that one out of every three D.C. residents were saying they'd taken part in a protest against Trump since his first inauguration. And that was half of the district's white residents, half of people making more than $100,000 a year, and a fifth of respondents over the age of 65. So what I want to say, and what I think you're wanting to say also, is you're not safe from this. Like, the idea that you're not going to do anything wrong is not going to protect you in this case. We're seeing the straight up criminalizing of resistance per se. And so I guess I'd ask you, what can we do? What can we be doing in the face of this?
1: That is important to remember, because it is easy for people to look at this and say, well, I am not an anarchist. I don't read these zines. I don't go to these kinds of protests. My protests are organized or permitted, mm-hmm. I'm not at risk. But, you know, I mentioned Sanchez, who was convicted solely for transporting a box of zines. Think about the Don Lemon and Georgia Fort cases. They were arrested, of course, while covering a protest at a church in Minneapolis against immigration enforcement there. I don't think anyone would characterize Don Lemon as a far-left anarchist type. You can like him or not like him, but that's not something that he is. But the Trump administration sought a warrant that would have allowed it to gather from YouTube a list of subscribers to both Lemon and Fort's YouTube channels. Now, that warrant was fortunately rejected by a judge, but think about it. What possible evidence could a subscriber to Lemon and Fort's YouTube channels have that would assist the Trump administration in prosecuting its frivolous case against those journalists? All they saw was what was publicly broadcast. The prosecution already has that. This is clearly an attempt by the Trump administration to gather information about who is in possession, who is accessing news that it does not like. So just as Daniel Sanchez, Des Sanchez, was prosecuted for his box of zines, those who watch Don Lemon and Georgia Fort's show may have faced danger or risk down the road. Why else would prosecutors want their information? It has nothing to do with their case. So it's certainly a mistake to believe that this is a problem that is limited to quote unquote Antifa or people on the political fringes. Stephen Miller has said the entire Democratic Party is a terrorist organization. Donald Trump has called the press enemies of the people, has called his critics the enemy within. He is not only talking about anarchists when he says that. As far as what we can do, I would encourage people to make their voices heard. Of course, we're not in a position where Congress is likely to act, and we don't have control directly over what any judge does, but we have platforms. We have local newspapers. We have social media. We have the ability to write letters to the editor, op-eds, posts, videos, create noise, create a chorus of dissent. We've seen repeatedly, for example, with ICE in Minneapolis, that when there's enough resistance, the administration will back down or shift its priorities. People do have the power to do that. You know, this isn't a situation where there is some corporation that can be boycotted, where there is a direct lever to pull to stop the administration from criminalizing dissent. But if there is enough uproar, and if we make that uproar to some extent bipartisan, there can be sufficient pressure to, if not stop them, cause them to be a bit more cautious and to dial it down. We need to continue making noise about this, continue talking about it on radio shows, continue talking about it on social media and in on newspaper pages. And we need to communicate clearly to people with different political ideologies that, hey, one day the shoe is going to be on the other foot. And once you give the government, once you give prosecutors the power to criminalize dissent in these ways, it's a matter of time before the political tides turn and that same power is used against you. Whereas earlier in the Trump administration, I think there was this feeling of exuberance on the right, the feeling that this party is never going to end. We're going to be in power forever. We're not really worried about these sorts of hypotheticals where it comes back to bite us one day. Now, I think there might be a little bit of recognition that this MAGA thing is not going to last forever, that the political tides might be turning. And people are a bit more concerned about how the abuses that they're enabling, the powers that they're granting the president, could one day be used against them. So I think it's time to sort of lean into that and send that message.
0: Absolutely. Let me just ask you, in case you have any final thoughts about what journalists or reporters, you know, it's mixed. Independent reporters are bringing us the story. Elite reporters are doing something slightly different. Any thoughts about journalism and the role it plays right now?
1: Yeah, well, it's It's an old story where, yeah, independent journalists who are not necessarily abiding by this myth that good journalism has to be in this passive, neutral voice that is so objective it doesn't acknowledge reality, are calling it like it is, whereas some corporate outlets, although they have covered the convictions, they're covering these convictions the way that they covered, say, the Iraq war. You know, it's, well, one side says that these people were terrorists, and the defense attorney says that they weren't. The prosecutor says they are. Here's a quote from both sides. Done. It's good they're covering it, but in a way, they're sort of stainwashing it by reporting it that way, by not giving any sense of how unusual this is, how unprecedented, and how absurd. And I'm not saying that they should editorialize if that is not the style of journalism they do. There's room for all different styles of journalism, but you don't lose neutrality by providing some historical context. So if you're not going to come out and say in your own voice that this is alarming and preposterous, you can provide historical context. You can talk about how dissent has been treated in the past, how unusual these charges are. Compare it to, as I saw one, as you said, independent outlet do, compare it to the Haymarket cases, you know, compare it to past abuses, McCarthyism, so on. Give readers that context. Don't just get a quote from both sides and call it a day. This is a bigger story than that.
0: All right. Well, we have lots more to talk about, but we'll end it now for now. We've been speaking with Seth Stern from the Freedom of the Press Foundation. Thank you so much, Seth Stern, for joining us this week on Counterspin.
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0: 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The show is engineered by Alex Noyes. I'm Janine Jackson. 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

0: 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I'm Joseph Orozco. Today on Sprouts, we hear the live action at the Missing and Murdered Indigenous Peoples March on Friday, May 8th, Hoopa, California, hosted by the Hoopa Valley Tribe, tribal departments, community organizations, and the spirits of all. Robert DeWalwis Kinney, marching host.
1: Continuing on to the bridge, I'll tell everybody when we get to the bridge here that we'll be downtown Hoopa. We are on the MMIP, Murdered and Missing Indigenous Peoples Walk here. May 8th, Friday, 2026. And that the chant is no justice, no peace. But then they also say individual names periodically as well. And we are now on the bridge, ladies and gentlemen. There's more than 100, 150 people here at this time, walking in solidarity to bring attention to many, many, unfortunately, many, many murdered, missing, and indigenous people. Now we're halfway across the bridge at this time. Trinity River flowing strong, and ladies and gentlemen, we have crossed the Hoopa Downtown Bridge. Justice! Downtown Hoopa. So, as I mentioned before, ladies and gentlemen, we have just crossed the Hoopa Bridge downtown. And we are coming near to the end of the MMIP walk today. So we are here downtown Hoopa now, just about to conclude the MMIP walk 2026. Ladies and gentlemen, the walkers have completely got off the road at this time, so traffic will resume. However, they do have a program here. What we had earlier was the walk beginning at 4, but before that, prayer by Solicitan Jackson. We have a water station cool-off point. Looks like Solish is going to do another prayer here for the group, along with Harold Jones. Then we have the Honorable Joe Davis, Chairman's Address, Hoopa Valley Tribal Chairman. Then Danielle Frank from the Youth Advocate Program. Also Kristen King, Karuk Council Member. Solicitan Jackson will speak again, but on behalf of the Hoopa Valley Tribal Museum as curator. And then, ladies and gentlemen, an open mic begins at 5:30. 5:30, they ask that you please share your story if you have one to share for the open mic.
0: For this program, the first presenter, Hoopa Tribal Member, Danielle Frank, Hoopa Community Youth Advocate.
2: Hey young, we do thing a holy at met all the nakwe, do an all the nakwe, wa tek nakwe, wa sek nakwe, takamil sin ching suk dai, nakam suk dai, we ta e wa smidge ko grove na in, when ching we in a surgery holy at, ko grove wahan ta ting, McConnell wahan ta ting, Jackson wahan ta ting, Gary wahan ta ting. Well yeah, I'm the daughter of Smidge and Rihanna. My name's Danielle, but more often than not people call me Ducky. I've been working in like youth programs here for like about the last 10 years or so. I grew up here in the river, and outdoors was kind of always the place that made me feel safe and good and connected to my community. So that's kind of what I try to bring into the youth programming that I do. Currently, I'm the co-founder of the California Indigenous Youth Collective, which is a program that like does a lot of river work with our kids and just gets them outside, get them culturally involved, teaches youth organizing, learning like community organizing and to be a part of my community was something that really helped me through some hard times. And so I'm grateful to be able to do that for the community and for the work. We have some really, really amazing kids around here. You guys are doing a great job raising your young people. And so I'm grateful to be able to support and to help. I was honored to be able to be asked to speak today. I don't know if happy is the right word, but I was honored to share. MMIP isn't something I really thought I had a personal experience with until I was sitting with some of my friends last year during MMIP week, and we were talking about it. And we were talking about how MMIP is more than just somebody going missing yesterday or tomorrow. It's kind of a lot of different things, right? And I lost my dad, AWOC Smidge, and I lost my best friends, AWOC Steph Lewis, when I was 16 and 17 years old. And I was trying to graduate high school. I was trying to figure out my next move in life. I was getting, into youth organizing, and it was really hard. I felt like I didn't really know what to do. I didn't really know if there was resources or who to talk to or how to ask for help. My dad was a special guy to me, and so is Steph, and I know he was special to a lot of people in this community. And I don't know if he's on the MMIP list because, he was killed, and I don't even know if everybody knows that. But he, losing him was terrible. My sister and I were 17 and 18 years old, and it was COVID times. We were the only two people who got to be in the hospital room as he made his transition because those numbers were limited due to COVID. And then I came home and I just didn't really know what to do with my life. I was supposed to be starting college. I was supposed to be doing all these things. I had, accepted a role in my community as a youth organizer. And I didn't even know who in my tribe or who in my community to talk to ask for help for my dad. And I still don't really know. I think I miss him all the time, and I think a lot of people do, and I feel really sad that, we gathered today for this reason. My story isn't different than a lot of yours, and not different than a lot of our kids now. Just not too long ago, I've had to watch the kids that I work with and I care about, and I know you all do, go through the same thing that I did. They sat at the fire of one of their really good friends and had to figure out how to move forward after losing somebody that they grew up with and spent most of their days in their life with. And man, it was hard to watch them. It was hard to know how bad they were hurting. It brought up hurt for all of us. I talked to my grandma about it, and she told me more about her friend who she lost when she was a teenage girl. And so I think it just really, really sad and upsetting that losing somebody as a teenager who's important to you is an intergenerational thing around here. It's something that we can go talk to our grandparents about, our parents, our peers, our nieces and nephews, and they're going to understand because it happened to them. And that's pretty sad. As we were walking here today, I was glad that we were all together, and I was glad to see everybody coming together and being happy and being together in a good way. But I was really sad that this is what we have to come together for, to remember the people that have been, killed in our lives or who've just gone missing and never been found. And I think, I was hoping to see, I'm glad to see some young people here, because I think that's something that, it was really hard for me to go through that as a young person, and it it still affects my life every day. I think about my dad all the time, and I talk to people about him a lot. It's easier to talk about him now, but for a while it was really, really hard. And yeah, I think it's important for people to understand that MMIP isn't just one thing. It's, yes, it's people getting killed. Yes, it's people going missing. It's also people grooming our children into having really bad behavior and really bad habits, putting them in really dangerous situations and them falling into, these bad pipelines. And then we look around and, we talk about them and how sad it is, how they get into these situations. But I feel like a lot of us don't really know what to do about it. And so I'm really excited. I'm grateful and excited for this next group of young people to come up and be adults, because I know that they're wanting to see this change, right? Wanting it to be better here. I think many of us believe and know that our homelands are the best place for a Native person. This is the only place in the world where we're going to look around and see 90% of people who are like us on the inside and on the outside. And that's why I came back home, because I didn't feel like I had the anywhere else in the world. And then I'm always encouraging the kids I work with to either go get an education and come home, or, you know, work here, or just stay here. Because although there are hardships, this is the best place for an Indian person, is on our own homelands. And I think the only way that we're going to actually be able to keep them home and do something is if we keep doing good things, you know, like not just coming together to mourn and to grieve and to be lost, but coming together to celebrate, to have joy, to be proud of each other and be proud of them. I think those community events and like those programs for our kids are the most important thing when we think about the future of like the Hoopa people, the Klamath River people, you know, all of our tribes here. Is if our kids decide that this place is too hard for them to be and they leave and don't come back, you know, what happens to our people and our culture and our land? And so, I was grateful to come share a story. I was not really sure if I was going to do it, but if you know my dad, he always liked to talk shop. So I tried to show up when asked, especially for my people. More often than not, I'm talking about like water stuff, river stuff, kid stuff. So today's a hard subject, but I was grateful to be able to share a little bit of a story and to say thank you to everybody who came, and to recognize that sometimes the problem is the people who are not coming to these things, right? Like, we do have some hard stuff going on in our valley, and I am grateful for all the councils doing and like the different organizations and different families to address the hard things that are happening here so that we can work towards a better, healthier, stronger future. I encourage everybody to think about their own healing in this process too. You know, we can't heal other people if we're not feeling good ourselves or good about ourselves. And so I hope that each of us can find like some happiness, some healing, spend some time with the river, spend some time with each other, and feel good in that way. And I hope that our young people can look around and see that like everybody here cares about them, and everybody here wants to see them have a good future. So they can see you guys out in the community, you know, give them a wave, ask them how they're doing. Big reason I said yesterday is because of who asked me to speak. You know, those things are important. And I think just knowing, like walking in the grocery store and, you know, ask how you're doing, what you're up to, how your work's going, how your life's going. And I think that's really important. So I encourage us to keep, you know, asking each other how we're doing, checking in with each other, stopping by to visit, dropping by your auntie's house to drop off some food, and just trying to show up in a good way. We are all taught how to do that. And I think we get busy paying our bills and trying to live our lives that sometimes we forget how to live in the best way we can, including myself. And so I look forward to visiting more, spending more time together, and yeah, just keep working with our kids. I think the more that we can help our kids heal from their traumas and then raise them up into adults, the better our community is going to be. If you can look around and like see all these good people around you and know that they're trying to stick up for really good things. And I really appreciate everybody who's coming together for the MMIP issue. I know it's something that unfortunately pretty much affects all of us. And I know we all really miss the people who've been taken from us. And, you know, it's hard to talk about them, but I think it's important to talk about them as well so that doesn't happen to our kids. You know, I do not want to grow up and watch these kids who I work with on an almost daily basis turn into MMIP. That, I can't imagine that, and I don't want to. And the only way that that stops is with all of us. So I appreciate everyone for having me out. I appreciate getting asked to share, and I appreciate everybody who's here. And I hope that we can work together to solve some of the harder issues that maybe we don't talk as much about. Thank you. Tadiyat.
0: 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I'm Joseph Orozco. We're listening to the live production of the Missing and Murdered Indigenous People's Walk in Hoopa, California. Our second presenter is Hoopa Tribal member Solicitan Jackson, Hoopa Tribal Museum Curator.
3: Hey, I'm killing everybody. I'll try to talk louder. I hope you guys can hear me. So as we was walking, I was just wondering a couple things. Sometimes Indian things will go in my head. So I said, I would look at somebody and I say, Dandahwa Chakatambe. And that basically means, who are they walking for? As we're walking along, I'm thinking everybody has a reason to walk here. And that's what went through my mind. Another thing was, Diti Chino Atis Choi. which means what are they feeling? What are they sensing? So I try to pay attention to what other people are going through while this is going on. So I was asked to talk a little bit about Indian women and what does that mean. So I just had a discussion yesterday. Somebody came into the museum and they were talking about all the things that are going on and the role of women. And I told them that I think that for Indian women, the stats are so high that they'll be assaulted in some way, 3 times more likely than the average American woman. So Indian woman is more, almost all of you, it will happen. So that's a pretty sad stat. But I was thinking, I told this guy I was talking to that I think the women are related to the land. The health of the land and the health of the women are interrelated. And I can give you examples of a couple of those things. But I think for us, I don't think we had as much horrible things happening to women traditionally. I think that came in with the soldiers. Because at that time, us as Indian people, we had no rights. There was no laws to protect us. California passed a law in 1849 that excluded all Indians. So there was nothing anybody could do if somebody raped your daughter or took your mother or stole your child. It was legal. 1849, California passed an act for the governments and protection of Indians, it was called. Worst name ever. Because it didn't do any of those things. What it did is it made it legal to enslave Indian people. So what would happen is armed white men would go into villages from 1849. This is when it started. You have to remember a gold rush was going on. Nobody wanted to do domestic work. Nobody wanted to farm. Nobody wanted to wash clothes. Nobody wanted to clean the house. So what they did is they attacked all these Indian villages. They killed all the men. They took most of the women, killed the women that fought them, and then they took the children because the law said, this is a California law that was passed, that you could keep an Indian until they were 30 years old. So most of the people that were being taken were children. Anywhere between 6 and 8 is where most of the kids were being sold. So armed groups of white men would come onto the reservation or into villages, kill the adults, take the children, and go sell them. So my degree is in history. I wrote a big paper about this. And I found 6 people in my own family that were taken, that were stolen. I found receipts for one of them. So my grandma's auntie was a 4-year-old girl. She was taken and she was sold to Henry Havens in Arcata out on the coast on F Street. That's where he lived. He was an attorney. So Dora, I found her in the census a few times. And she ended up marrying some white guy and moved all the way to Maine after she was 30. She had all her kids in her 30s and 40s. And I'm still trying to contact these people, tell them, do you even know that you're Indian? Do you even know that, you know, people are related to you this way? Do you even know your great-grandmother's story, what happened to her? So those things were going on, and that law wasn't rescinded. Even though the Civil War went on and all the slaves with the Lincoln's Emancipation Proclamation were emancipated in 1861, that didn't happen to Indians. It only applied to black people. So all these Indians that were being enslaved, we were enslaved as people until 1924. And the reason it was 1924 is because that's when we were legally made citizens of the United States. So we were the last group to be to get citizenship. So I found this, like I said, my great-great-aunt, Dora. But there were many others. I went to many families. Everybody seems to have a story of people being taken. My language teacher, Verdina, she said people were being taken when she was a girl in the 40s. Some old Indian man showed up, and he was looking for his people. He was stolen when he was a boy. And he was taken to Sacramento, and he worked for these white people. Their name was Townsend, and he took their last name. He was Townsend, too. But he came back, and he was looking for his people. He was looking for to see if his parent was still alive, his mother, who he remembered, but she was likely gone. He was looking for his siblings, but they were all gone. He only had cousins left. And that was the Spencer family. His cousins were the Spencers. So that's a story that she had. So all of those things were going on. Another aspect I want to tell you, and this happened to many, many women, their stories. I only found one story where the Indian woman is telling a story from that timeline. So this story is about from 1900 or so, and her name was Lucy Thompson. So she was what we call Minikru, touched the people to the south of us. And on again, the same story, all of her men were rounded up, they were all tied up, they all got shot, they all got burned. As she remembers in her story, the smell of the bodies in her nose. So she was taken and she was sold to a white pig farmer, and I guess he beat her a lot. And then when she was 11, he sold her again to another white man, and he kept her chained on a bed for about 10 years. She had 4 children for him. One of those children had a great-granddaughter who married my uncle. This is my Auntie Kathy. So this is kind of personal to me, that story. And then, so many of those things were going on. And so that attitude towards Indian women, these atrocities towards Indian women, they're normalized. They became what happened to us all the time. It was legal. Again, it was legal to do this. The soldiers, there was a soldier out at Fort Humboldt who was talking about that they would just kill the Indian slaves as if they had were dogs. Even if they had been domesticated, meaning they spoke English and lived in the house for months on end. So that was the soldier was saying that, but he didn't do anything because it was legal. So Indians were being sold at $50. Black slaves at the same timeline were being sold for $2,000. Indians were cheap. Indian lives were cheap. I found a newspaper clipping that said there was at least one Indian child in every house in the county. I found other clippings where one guy owned 900 Indians. So this was a big thing, but you won't find it in the history books. You got to go find it in the archives. You got to find it in old newspapers and things. This is not something they teach. This is not something they're proud of. This is not something that they want us to know about. So that's a big aspect, and I think that's what has continued to happen. Those things, those attitudes, those atrocities of women continued and became normalized. It became normalized within our own people and still happens today. So we have to be aware of those things and why they show up and where they come from. Another thing I want to talk about is in English, most people don't realize that whatever language you speak helps shape your frame of reference, how you think, how your mind works, gives you boundaries on what you can and can't think about. So in English, what it does, if you speak English and you think in English, it just automatically happens the way English is formed, but it separates the people from the land. They have words like civilization. They have words like wilderness. But what these do, what this thinking does, it means that the people are separate or other from the land. It separates you from the land. Well, when you think in Indian and you talk in Indian, it doesn't work that way. We don't have those words. We don't have those concepts. If anything, we're even with the land. We're equal to. We're not superior over it. We're equal to. And in many of our stories, the human beings are the youngest sibling. We came last. We're the most ignorant. We have the most to learn. So I want to end with a word that is pretty powerful for me. Because the puberty ceremonies and all the ceremonies, the acorn feast, the things that women did were the first ceremonies that died out, were the first ceremonies that were gone. So in our justice system, most people don't know it, but we had an equal justice system. Everybody thinks our man ran everything, but kind of true, kind of not true. So when somebody broke a law, it was up to the men to enforce the law. It was up to the men to do the payment or something that went wrong. But the ones who kept all the laws in their head, the ones who were taught from the time they were little girls up until they're elderly women, not every woman, but some women, it was their job to remember every law, every infraction. So if something happened, they would go to these women, and these women would tell them, this is what the law says. And then so the men would have to go to them. They would have to ask them this. And then the men would go and do the law. So again, there was a co-branch in our justice system. But when the white people showed up, they didn't want to talk to women. They didn't give any women any credence. Women couldn't vote. Women couldn't leave their man back then. So again, those things were oppressed within our culture. And those are things that we need to bring back. So to end this, that word I was talking about, we have an Indian word, and it shows how the women connect the people to the land. So it comes up in the puberty ceremonies. They say kinnashtonk, but that's one particular tense. They call it imperfective tense. I don't want to get into like a bunch of linguistic stuff here, because that's not my point. But we have other tenses. A perfective tense, this just means that something has been perfected. It has been done. It can happen in the future, past, or present, but in a perfective way. So the word changes. It becomes kinnatuishta. And so you have to think about, what does this word mean? It was such a strange word when I first heard it, and my teacher was saying this word, because I found it very, very strange that they started the word with kinna. Because that means we're talking about something that's not human. And I was like, what the hell? We're talking about this young woman transitioning into a woman. How come we're talking about her like she's not a human? What's going on there? So that's what the kih means. The nah, kinah, kiwistah. The nah means that whatever this non-human thing, it goes in many directions. It can cycle. And then the kiwist part, right in the middle of the word, that's telling me whatever this non-human thing that's going around all the time, it means it's interacting with her. And that there's some type of reciprocation going on. She interacts with it, and it interacts with her. And then the dah at the very end of the word, it tells me that this thing that's interacting with her, that's non-human and going around, it lives in her. So I had to say, what are we talking about? What is this thing that lives in this woman, or this girl, woman that's changing? And she said, Ninasan Khujin. That means the spirit or the power of the earth. That's what's going on. So these women are imbued. The spirit or the power of the earth comes and lives in them. And that's why we have a whole 10-day ceremony for these women that are going through this. That's why they need 10 days to imbue this power and learn how to use it. So I just want to leave you with that, because that ties the people to the land and the spirit of the earth, but it also ties all of us because of that. And so when we do those ceremonies, and when we sing, and we celebrate those things, we recognize those things. And I'll just end it there. Haya Hohwan.
0: That's it for Sprouts. 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
9: 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And we are just starting the Juke Joint, which is 3 hours of a whole variety of blues music, and it will be followed, as it is every Monday, by Shades of Blues, giving you 2 more hours of a variety of blues music. So that's 5 hours, so you can just sit back, enjoy, and we will bring you all different kinds of blues. I'm going to start with Joanne Shaw Taylor. Here's the best thing.

0: Big time Sarah there with Trying to Make a Living, and we heard new music from John Brennan covering Junior Parker's Mystery Train, a song that was first recorded in 1953, and now here it is being issued on a new album in 2026. John Acapo, the Hawaiian blues man, gave us his version of Robert Johnson's Ramblin' on My Mind. We heard a track from Joe Crown off his tribute album, which pays homage to great New Orleans-style piano players. That was one that he wrote himself called Gumbo Boogie. And Joanne Shaw Taylor sang The Best Thing. This is The Juke Joint. I'm Ev Head, and you're listening to Radio Boise Community Radio for you.
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0: Well, the Bluesville radio show on Sirius XM invited John Oates' band to perform some of their tracks from their Mississippi Mile album, which is a blues album. And so they went and performed them in the studio, and it was so great that they issued a CD. And so this is one of the tracks from that Live in the Studio CD from the John Oates Band. This one's one of Otis Blackwell's tunes, All Shook Up.

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0: I guess he was still singing. Anyway, John Blues Boyd, interesting little story song. We heard Lauren Anderson with Back to Chicago, Lauren Mitchell singing about brown liquor, and then the John Oates Band with their spooky version of All Shook Up. 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
5: Say, fat mama, stop that thing. Skin the baby, do that thing. 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Papa got mad, mom wouldn't stop that thing. Now Peggy got a chicken, thought it was a duck. Put it on tape, legs sticking up. Kids come in with a spoon in the glass. Say, get that out, buddy. Yes, yes, yes, Papa got mad, mom wouldn't stop that thing. Say, fat mama, stop that thing.

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Some folks they buy, some folks they won't, some folks they wonder why they don't. I get it back home, now I find it everywhere I'm going. When we hear the telephone.

0: Kenny Wayne Shepherd's band, and that was Everybody Gets the Blues, one of the tracks from his first album, Leadbetter Heights, and he has reissued that album, re-recorded all those songs 30 years later, and just reissued the album Leadbetter Heights 30th Anniversary Sessions. Pretty cool to hear the same album, but 30 years later by the same musician. And he's on tour this fall. He's going to perform the whole album. I see stops in Spokane, Eugene, Billings, but not Boise. But maybe they'll add one. We also heard Johnny Johnson, who played the piano for Chuck Berry, with a track from his last album recorded when he was 80 years old, Every Day I Have the Blues, and that featured Bruce Hornsby along with him and Bonnie Raitt on the slide guitar. John Fusco sang It Takes a Man, John Clifton sang Honky Tonk Nighttime Man, and John Mooney gave us Stop That Thing. This is The Juke Joint. I'm Ev Haddon. 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
0: Well, next up here on the Juke Joint, we've got John Hammond, who just passed away earlier this spring, with a track from an album recently released, You're Doing Fine. And it's a live show that he gave in 1973, just him on the acoustic guitar. So enjoy his version of I Wish You Would.